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3: In this bulletin, the coalition unconcerned about the latest polling and the FIFA World Cup winner decided. With more, I'm Naomi Millam. A coalition MP insists he's not concerned with the latest polling, saying an election is still a long way out. The latest news poll shows support for federal Labor has dropped to its lowest level since 2022, level with One Nation at a primary vote of 30%. Support for the coalition has increased, but the opposition is still trailing at 19%. Shadow Cybersecurity Minister Aaron Violi has told Channel 9 they can't get distracted by the small movements of frequent polls.
4: You can't get too concerned whether the polls are good and bad. So the coalition know we've got a lot of work to do, focusing on our communities, focusing on policies that are going to help solve solutions.
3: The Prime Minister is sharpening his attacks against One Nation, claiming Senator Hanson is overseas talking Australia down. Advocates are encouraging the 2 million Australians living with diabetes to share their lived experience of the chronic condition. Diabetes Australia's Hannah Jackson says this year's theme is living out loud.
5: And we're inviting the diabetes community to complete the sentence, "I wish people knew." And it's a fantastic opportunity for people to talk about the thing that they wish people understood about what it's like to live with diabetes.
3: This week is National Diabetes Week. The new British Prime Minister will promise stability as he prepares to take the country's top job. Nine's Europe correspondent Mimi Becker reports.
6: Just weeks ago, Andy Burnham wasn't even a member of Parliament, and tomorrow, local London time, he'll be invited by the King to form a government. Moving trucks are already at Downing Street as Keir Starmer prepares to leave office. Andy Burnham is expected to promise a more stable, responsible style of politics in his first speech outside Number 10. Before departing, Keir Starmer will deliver a final address and then travel to Buckingham Palace.
3: Mimi Becker reporting. The Australian Christian Lobby is asking how the ACT government can afford to spend nearly $1 million of taxpayers' money on LGBT services and advocacies when public funds are so scarce. The ACL points out that some of that money allows Canberra residents to change their official gender on birth certificates and other identity documents for free. It argues taxpayers should not be expected to fund policies that undermine biological reality while families struggle to make ends meet. And six Christian leaders remain in detention in central China following police raids on several house churches. Religious freedom advocate China Aid says those who were released described being subjected to lengthy interrogations, fingerprinting, DNA sampling, and the creation of personal surveillance files. Officers confiscated every Bible and Christian book they found. There have been scenes of jubilation and some tempers have boiled over between players as Spain was crowned World Cup champions. Despite controlling much of the match, it wasn't until the 106th minute that the Spanish side scored the only goal of the final. Argentina had a few late chances but couldn't find the back of the net, with Spain coming out on top. Here's the call on SBS.
7: Ferran Torres away!
3: And New Zealand's Ryan Fox has won his first major title, taking out the Open Championship. That's the latest Vision National News. I'm Naomi Millam.
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Have you ever reached the point in a relationship where you no longer know what to say? Have you tried to explain how you feel, only to find that the conversation ends in the same hurt, the same silence, or the same misunderstanding? When someone matters deeply to you, it is hard to stop trying to fix what has gone wrong. But there are times when your effort, your arguments, and your need to make things right can leave you more exhausted than hopeful. Hi, this is Ken Robinson and welcome back to The Week Ahead. In today's episode, we're talking about stepping back from a broken relationship and trusting God with what you cannot change. In Psalm verse 46 verse 10 it says, "Be still and know that I am God." Stillness is where surrender begins. When a relationship is hurting, your first instinct is usually to do something. You look for the right words. You think about what you should have said differently. You replay conversations in your mind, hoping that somehow you'll find the answer. If only I explained it better. If only I'd been more patient. If only I'd handled that differently. You know, there's nothing wrong with wanting to make things right. In fact, that's often a sign that you genuinely care about the other person. But there comes a point where you have to recognize the difference between doing what God is asking you to do and trying to do what only God can do. You can apologize if you've done the wrong thing. You can forgive. You can pray. You can choose to be kind even when that's difficult. But you cannot change another person's heart.

0: You cannot make someone listen. You cannot force trust to be rebuilt. Those things are beyond your control. Sometimes that's one of the hardest lessons to accept. It's easy to think that if you just keep trying, eventually you'll find the key that unlocks everything. But relationships don't work like that. The more determined you become to fix the situation yourself, the more exhausted you often become. Before long, the relationship starts to consume your thoughts. It follows you to work. It keeps you awake at night. It steals your peace. That's usually the moment when God quietly reminds you that you've taken hold of something he never asked you to carry. In 1 Peter 5, verse 7, it says, "Cast all your anxiety on him because he cares for you." Notice it doesn't say to carry it until you're strong enough to handle it. No, it says to give it to him. Giving it to God isn't the same as giving up. You're not pretending the problem doesn't exist. You're not saying the relationship no longer matters. You're simply recognizing that God's hands are far more capable than yours. Sometimes God changes the other person. Sometimes he changes the circumstances. And sometimes he begins by changing you. As he does, you'll discover that the fear, frustration, and pressure you've been living with start to lose their grip. You become less anxious about the outcome because you're learning to trust the one who already knows the outcome. That doesn't happen overnight. It's something you'll probably have to do again tomorrow and perhaps the day after as well. Jesus said, "Come to me, all you who are weary and burdened, and I will give you rest." Those are wonderful words to read, but they're even more wonderful when you begin to live them. Jesus wasn't speaking only about physical tiredness. He was talking about the kind of weariness that settles deep in your heart, the sort that comes from carrying worry, disappointment, and unanswered questions for far too long. Perhaps you've been carrying that weight for weeks. Perhaps it's been months. It may even have been years. You keep hoping that something will change. You keep wondering if today will be different. Yet every time the phone rings, every family gathering, every conversation, you find yourself walking on eggshells, wondering how things are going to turn out. God sees all of that. He sees the tears you've never shown anyone else. He hears the prayers you've prayed so many times that you wonder whether you should pray them again. He understands the hurt that sits quietly beneath the surface, even when everybody around you thinks you're coping just fine. One of the great comforts of Scripture is that God never asks you to pretend. He never tells you to deny your pain or to act as though everything is all right. He invites you to bring it all to him. Your disappointment, your confusion, your fear, your longing for things to be different. None of it is too much for him. And as you bring those things to him, something begins to change. The circumstances may not change straight away. The other person may not suddenly see things differently. The phone call you've been hoping for may not come tomorrow. But something begins to happen within you. Your grip starts to loosen. The pressure begins to lift. Little by little, you discover that your peace is no longer tied to someone else's decision. That's what trusting God looks like. It isn't passive. It isn't doing nothing. Trusting God still means loving people. It still means praying faithfully. It still means being willing to have the difficult conversation if God opens the door. It still means admitting when you're wrong and extending forgiveness when you've been hurt. But after you've done what God has asked you to do, you stop carrying the responsibility for everything else. That is where freedom begins. Sometimes we think surrender is a single decision. In reality, it's often a choice you make over and over again. You wake up in the morning and give that relationship back to God. By lunchtime, you've picked it up again. So you hand it back once more. Before you go to sleep, you find yourself worrying again. And once again, you say, Lord, this belongs to you. That isn't failure. That's the life of faith. Every time you choose to trust Him instead of your own need to control the outcome, you're taking another step with Him. And over time, you'll discover that you're not reacting the way you once did. You're not as anxious. You're not as desperate to fix everything immediately. You're beginning to rest in the confidence that God is already working, even when you can't see any evidence of it. In Romans chapter 8, verse 28, it reminds us that in all things God works for the good of those who love Him. That doesn't mean every situation is good. I mean, broken relationships are painful. God never pretends otherwise. But He is able to bring healing where you cannot. He is able to restore what seems beyond repair. And even when reconciliation doesn't happen the way you hoped, He is still able to bring peace, wisdom, and hope into your life. So today, instead of asking yourself, what else can I do? Perhaps ask a different question. God, what would you have me do today? Maybe the answer is to pray. Maybe it's to make a phone call. Maybe it's to remain silent for a while. Maybe it's simply to trust in Him with another day. Well, that's it for today's episode of The Week Ahead. I'm Ken Robinson. Thanks for listening. Until tomorrow's episode, you take care and bye for now.
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0: is a two-minute fact from the Bible
1: and the land of the Bible, proudly brought to you by
0: the International Christian Embassy Jerusalem
1: Australian branch. There is a coastal city located north of Tel Aviv, which offers visitors beautiful beaches, rugged cliffs, nature reserves, and green parklands. It is complete with restaurants, entertainment, culture, and festivals. Sports along the beach are also popular, including paragliding, outdoor fitness facilities, and beach games. Its warm and temperate climate makes it a popular holiday destination. A coastal city in Australia shares the same lifestyle and is also a holiday destination for many people. That's why in 1987, the Gold Coast twinned with the Israeli city Netanyah. The ongoing relationship between the mayors of the two cities has seen a beachside area on the Gold Coast called Netanyah Place and a planned new suburb in Netanyah, which will be called the Gold Coast. Netanyah, whose name means God has given, was founded in 1929 by citrus farmers. In the 1990s, large numbers of immigrants from the former Soviet Union settled in Netanyah, greatly expanding the city's population. Later, in the 2000s and 2010s, Netanyah became one of the primary destinations of French Jewish immigrants, with thousands settling there, influencing the local culture and leading it to be called the French capital of Israel. Another Australian connection to the Holy Land is a much-loved park situated at the foot of Mount Gilboa. Here, visitors can observe Australian wildlife such as cassowaries, emus, flying foxes, and a number of rare reptiles and hand-feed kangaroos and other animals. And of course, the abundance of eucalyptus trees in Israel make any Australian feel at home. Brought in by Jewish settlers in 1890 to drain the malarial swamps, they've become so much a part of the Israeli landscape that a survey revealed that Israelis think of the eucalyptus as the most Israeli tree, even though the tree is not native. A most important connection to Israel for all people is our Bibles, for its message of redemption was written in this special land.
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2: In this bulletin, escalating tensions in the Middle East causing frustration, and in sport, NRL. With the details, I'm Naomi Millen. Analysts believe Gulf states are becoming increasingly frustrated by the fighting between Iran and the United States. Washington has launched further strikes on Iran following the deaths of two US service members in Jordan and a third in Iraq. Former Pentagon operative Tony Schaefer has told Channel 9 there's the potential for a broader escalation.
3: Many of our Arab allies who are being struck, as we just talked about, are getting really upset that they're being essentially asked to sustain these hits without being able to retaliate. So I do see this changing. I think part of what could happen very quickly is a military element.
2: One U.S. soldier died during the controlled detonation of a downed Iranian attack drone. The latest news poll shows support for One Nation has recovered while the coalition has regained some ground. One Nation has a primary vote of 30% on par with Labor, while the coalition has improved to 19%. Voter dissatisfaction with Anthony Albanese has increased, but he remains preferred Prime Minister. Small businesses across the country are going bust at an alarming rate. The latest insolvency figures from ASIC show more than 14,000 went under in the 2025-26 financial year. Queenslanders are bracing for more severe surf conditions after gale force winds battered the coastlines over the weekend. A low-pressure system remains sitting offshore. Bureau of Meteorology forecaster Jonathan Howe says beachgoers should take care.
4: We are still seeing some pretty big waves up around that 4 to 5 metre mark off the Gold Coast, which could cause some beach erosion today. And we also do have hazardous surf warnings for the Gold Coast. So reminding people, if we're heading out to the water, the combination of those marine wind warnings and large surf warnings are current for today.
2: Conditions are expected to ease over the next 24 hours. A US judge has sided with Christian pro-life organisations who are challenging a Michigan law that required them to hire employees who support abortion. The contentious law prohibits employers from treating an individual affected by pregnancy, childbirth or termination differently for an employment-related purpose. Right to Life Michigan and the Pregnancy Resource Centre claimed the law would force them to act against their pro-life mission. Their lawyers argued that the government can't force pro-life organisations to sabotage their own beliefs. And a Pakistani parliamentary committee has been told a majority of the 333 blasphemy cases heard in the past 5 years were fabricated. Some of the false charges targeted Christians, but most were against Muslims. Several Christians were recently cleared of blasphemy accusations. To NRL, Dolphins skipper Tom Gilbert admits his side had a point to prove in Sunday's 36-16 win over the Cowboys. Just a week earlier, the Finns were written off following a 66-point loss to the Sharks. Gilbert says they're pleased with the fight back in round 20.
5: The thing we did really well as a group is we moved forward and we took accountability. We enjoyed being in that position. We enjoyed people probably doubting us a little bit, but as a team, we never doubted ourselves, and there was a quiet confidence within the group as the week came on, as we came in yesterday, today, and I think that showed in the 80 minutes.
2: Elsewhere, wins for the Titans and Broncos in round 3 of the NRLW. Gold Coast beat Parramatta 50-12, Brisbane 40-12 over West Tigers. And Spain has been crowned World Cup champions, beating Argentina 1-0 in the final. That's the latest Vision National News. I'm Naomi Millam.
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11: They say time heals, but I don't think that's true. It's been 3 years and it still feels new.

Have you ever noticed how sometimes the smallest things end up saving the day? A single bolt holding a plane's wing, a single match lighting a fire in the freezing cold. Sometimes just one small thing changes everything. Hi, I'm Bernie Diamond and welcome again to Fresh. Back in 1829, a man named George Wilson was convicted of robbing a US mail carrier and sentenced to death. But then, unexpectedly, the President of the United States issued him a full pardon. You'd think that'd be the end of it, right? But Wilson refused the pardon, saying that he didn't want it. The case went all the way to the US Supreme Court, which finally

0: A pardon is just a piece of paper, unless it's accepted. Wilson was executed. Which brings me to this. Jesus said in John chapter 3, verses 14 and 15, Moses lifted up the snake in the desert. It is the same with the Son of Man. He must be lifted up too. Then everyone who believes in him can have eternal life. Sounds odd at first, Jesus comparing himself to a bronze snake. But back in the book of Numbers, God sent a plague of venomous snakes upon Israel as punishment for their sin. And as a result, they were dying from snake bites. Then God told Moses to lift up a bronze serpent on a pole. Anyone who looked at it lived. What Jesus is saying is this, that's me, lifted up on a cross, not for show, not for religion, but so that anyone who turns to me, who believes in me, lives. The pardon has already been signed in Christ's blood on that cross. The gift is waiting, but it only saves you when you receive it. That's God's word, fresh for you today.
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4: You know, we bring all of our co-managers at Hobby Lobby together and we talk to them. I only spend a few minutes with them, but there's something I want to tell all of them. And that is, you know, it's your job is the least important thing you got going.
5: What insights from David Green, a much needed reminder of what truly matters in life. And as the founder of Hobby Lobby, he's discovered the meaning of building a generational legacy, not through material success so much, but through faith. And he joins us today with his friend and co-author, Bill High. This is Focus on the Family with Jim Daly, and we're so glad you've joined us for a great conversation. I'm John Fuller.
6: John, you know, I have a beef with David Green.
5: Okay.
6: My wife spends way too much money at Hobby Lobby. She loves it. You know, how many people love Hobby Lobby? Mm-hmm. People go to Hobby Lobby and find the things they need for decoration and all the fun stuff that really takes your household to another level. Mm-hmm. And just on behalf of Gene, David, thank you for all those great things. But, you know, the bigger part that I so admire about the Green family, about Hobby Lobby, is stepping up in the culture and really being present and not dividing their faith from their business. It's very integrated, and I so admire that and respect that. There's other companies that do that as well, and it's such a beautiful model for the rest of us to engage the culture with our faith, not without it. Mm-hmm. And also, when it comes to family, how do we pass on our faith to the next generation, and maybe even 2 or 3 generations beyond that? And that's what we're going to talk about today.
5: Yeah, it's kind of a high, long view on what family's all about. Mm-hmm. And in addition to starting and continuing to work at Hobby Lobby, David and his wife, Barbara, have 2 sons, 1 daughter, 10 grandchildren, 22 great-grandchildren.
6: Yahoo!
5: And he's very involved in the community. Bill High is an author, lawyer, and speaker, and he has a consulting company that helps families think about these things to build a generational legacy. And he and his wife, Brooke, have 4 children and 5 grandchildren. David and Bill's book is called The Legacy Life, Leading Your Family to Make a Difference for Eternity.
6: David and Bill, welcome to Focus on the Family. Great to have you back, David and Bill. I think, is this our first time?
7: Yeah, it is. Glad
6: Great.
7: To be here.
6: Yeah, I'm so glad you guys are here.
7: Yeah, good to be
6: here. Do you have a response when people meet you and go, oh, you're the problem with my budget?
7: Yeah, a little bit. But it reminds me of my wife. One time she was in the store and a gentleman came in and he looked around and he said, I have never, ever seen a store that has so much stuff you just don't need. Well, I had a problem with that, but that was his idea. And maybe some people don't need it, but they think they do. And
6: isn't that
7: thank
6: nice?
7: God for that.
6: Now, let me ask you, you know, you start talking about legacy. There's usually a mom somewhere in the background. And it was your mom who would ask you a question every time something good happened. And what was that question?
7: And, you know, and I think about that and, you know, raising kids and raising grandkids and great-grandkids. And I really think about what my mom said really has a lot to do with our legacy. Mm. And that is, hey, Mom, I'm one of the youngest managers, and I've got a store, you know. David, what are you doing for the Lord?
6: That was her response.
7: When you really think about that, that's what we have to ask all of ourselves. Yeah. We have to ask ourselves and our kids. And if they know that that question's there, maybe that's one of the best things you can do in raising children is, I don't care if you're president of the United States, David. I don't care. Oh, by the way, the second time it was, hey, Mom, I've got all of these stores I'm supervisor of. I get the same answer.
6: Right.
7: What are you doing for the Lord? So she's totally unimpressed with what we're doing with our job. But she's impressed with what are you doing for the Lord? And that's really what it all ought to be about.
6: Yeah. Let me ask you this, though. I mean, that could feel like, oh, she doesn't appreciate what I'm doing. Did you feel like, Mom, let me ask you a question?
7: You know, I think because of the way that I was raised, I knew that it was right. You know,
6: okay, that's good.
7: And it could have bothered me, but because I knew who she was and how that they lived their life and their prayer life and walking with the Lord, it didn't really bother me. It could bother somebody, but I think because of the way I was raised, I knew who she was, that it really didn't bother me, and I knew that she was right, you know, and I needed to do something besides be a supervisor of a bunch of TGNY stores.
6: That's right, TGNY. I remember those.
8: That's
6: something.
8: Yeah.
6: Bill, bringing you in here, now, are you a nice lawyer?
9: I'm a good lawyer.
6: Oh, good.
9: There you go.
6: Oh, we didn't answer the question.
9: Yeah. Well, we try to avoid those direct answers on that.
6: Well, you're well-trained. You mentioned the book, how short-term thinking can be so destructive to our culture today. And you are a long-term planner. That's how you and David got together and, you know, talked about legacy and what is this all about and really the planning component to this. Why do we think so short-term as human beings?
9: Yeah, and that's a big part of the book. We're trying to reset what I would say is the theology of family, which is this short-term mindset. And the short-term mindset is that you raise your kids up in a nest, and then at 18, you kick them out and say, go off and do your thing. And that's not God's design. God's design is that the family was really meant to be a team, and that team was meant to expand and grow. This is the original blessing to Abram, land, people, and blessing. Through that one family, I'm going to bless the whole earth. So the short-term thinking of, hey, I'm going to build a business or build a family, kick them out at 18, and then I'm going to go retire and sit on a beach, that's not God's design. Our God is a generational God. He thinks and he plans in terms of generations. Abraham, he told Abraham 400 years later, this is when you're going to come back and possess a land. And so we're trying to stretch the thinking of families to say, let's think much longer term. Just like with David's family, his parents were really built around this idea that we want you to think for eternity. They had no idea that they were setting in motion generations of influence.
6: That's the point of your parents, your grandparents, and planting those seeds. David, what does the Bible say about leaving a legacy? What does Scripture inform us?
7: You know, when I think about that, I often think about purpose. God has given us all a purpose, and our legacy is, are we really fulfilling our purpose? I think he has purpose for more than just the pastor or the missionary, et cetera. I think he has a purpose for every single one of us. And I think if we want a legacy, we're going to fulfill our purpose. And our purpose, I think, is a lot of things, and mostly I think it's our family. What are we doing with our family? Are they serving the Lord? You know, we bring all of our co-managers at Hobby Lobby together, and we talk to them. I only spend a few minutes with them, but there's something I want to tell all of them, and that is, you know, it's your job is the least important thing you got going.
6: That's so counterintuitive.
7: You know, and I don't want it to be the most important thing. I don't want Hobby Lobby to be the most important thing in your life. And I there's plenty of people to talk to them about business, but I need to tell them something, and that is that most of us are good at our jobs. We're pretty good at our job, but we kind of mess up in our marriage and our raising our children. And that's why we're closed on Sundays. That's why we're closed at 8 and 9, because we want them to have time with their family and with their marriage. And so, by the way, when you're good at your marriage and your family, you're going to take care of them. You're going to be good at Hobby Lobby. Yeah. But too much, we put the job before the more important things. And so that's what I want to do in my life. I want to, my family is more important than Hobby Lobby.
6: Yeah. Bill, how has today's culture changed the way families function?
9: Well, that's some of what we say. The rise and fall of nations, there's this whole line of thinking. And at the end of a civilization, the end is hyper-individualism. And that's where we're at today. Let's pick my life, my wants, my needs, my desires over and above this idea of community and family. And that's where we're at today. And so some of what we try to drive to in the book is how do we return to this idea of family's meant to be a team. We are supposed to be part of a community. And so that's some of the big thinking is you are part of something. Everybody wants to live a meaningful life. They want to live that legacy life. They want to do something that's important. But like David says, you're not going to get that through your job. You're going to get that through the people that are around you. And what do the Proverbs say? The Proverbs say that what? The greatest grief to a father, mother, is when they have kids who are walking away.
6: Yeah. Boy, that's well said. And that grief is out there. It's real. We hear from people often about how, for whatever reasons, it's become a point of pain for them. They're 20-something, 30-something.
9: I don't know if you've heard the statistic, but it's a troubling one. I think Cornell did a study that something like 25% of parents are experiencing alienation from their kids. Yeah. And we believe that's a symptom of this hyper-individualistic culture that we're living in.
6: Yeah. David, getting into that practical nature of this, what are some of those things that you did with your family that really began to build into this generational idea of legacy?
7: Bill brings up something that's very important to our lives as well. Bill, many years ago, said you need to have a document that says this is your mission, your vision, and your values. And that's what we put together. So the family, we come together once a year minimum, because we come together once a quarter as well, and celebrate different birthdays during that period of time. But this mission, vision, and values that we have is a document. And sometimes, well, how does everybody come around one particular set of rules? I think you get it by the Bible, you know? It's all based on the Bible. So it's not my idea, oh, family, we're going to follow me. No, no, no. We're going to follow God's Word. And that's one of the reasons that in Washington, D.C., that we have the museum is because God's Word means so much to us.
6: Mm-hmm. That's the Bible Museum.
7: The Bible Museum, yeah. In Washington, D.C. That's what holds us all together. If we don't, we have to have something. You know, there's the Bible and God's way. Then there's another 10 million ways, you know. But mm-hmm. This is the way that we believe, and our family buys into that this is God's Word. He created us, and He left us this Word. And so we have the mission, vision, and values that Bill come along with the family and said, you need this document. Mm-hmm. So we come together. We know the document, that this is our mission, this is our vision, and this is our values. And I think that has really helped hold the family together, that we know that this, we all agreed upon it. Gen 1 and Gen 2 put it together. Then we gave it to Gen 3 and says, what do you think? And they may have changed a couple of scriptures or all, but they accepted this is who we are. This is who our family is. And who we are is God's Word. And so we come back to something that we can really stand on, and we can stand on God's Word. So I think it's important to have this document that says this is how we're going to travel the roads as we go down. Mm. And that, I think, has been very important for the family to stay together.
6: How do you coach the kids and coach others in being the person who can say, Bill, I appreciate that insight, the fact that I've done well on the legal side, but I have maybe a blind spot on the legacy side? Mm. That takes a lot of humility, especially for a successful person. So what advice do you have there for people to remain humble no matter what God gives you to steward?
7: Yeah, I sometimes go back to 1985, when it was the only time that our company lost money, and the banks was threatened to foreclose on us, and I found myself physically under my desk just praying out loud, because before that time, everything was successful, and I was prideful. You know, I work harder than anybody else, something of that nature, and that's where I was. I was prideful, and I think God had allowed us to lose money because He wanted to just me to die. God wants us all to die. I don't know that you can solve your problems with one experience in life, but I know that I reflect back on that time when I know that I know that I know that I cannot do this without the Lord, and so I try to remember every day. I use the word try because I'm certainly not where I ought to be, I guess, but I also know that I don't want to ever be prideful anymore. Mm-hmm. So I know that I need to tell, if we're successful, and we are, it's because God has blessed us, and I want to give Him all the glory. So I want to be very, very careful on that. I also want to reflect back on that time when God dealt with me under the desk, when I was there asking, crying out to Him to help us to survive. And we had our kids involved. We had a lot of employees. And it looked like we were going to lose the company, but I want to constantly reflect back on that. But also just remember that if you really think about it, there's nothing that we have that's any good that didn't come from God. Mm-hmm. It all come from Him. So we have to remember that. Well, if I know how, I'm a pretty good merchant, by the way. That's not prideful.
6: I think so.
7: That's not prideful. That's He gave me that. So I think it's, if you know who you got it, maybe, and I'm using the word maybe, it's not prideful. It's just that God gave me this. But if you have it, you got it from God, you know. So, oh, by the way, if I work harder, well, God gave me that. So anything good that I have comes from God. Mm-hmm. And so I want to remember that and not to think in terms of what I think I thought before I had the time when I lost money. So that's what I try to do, and know that anything we have comes from God.
6: In fact, the book really does help you think through mission and vision and values in a very good way. And we won't have time here to get into all those concrete examples, but it defines them really well. So I would encourage people to get a copy of the book. Mm-hmm. But I do want to give families hope, David and Bill. And I think in this way, family is so important, but it's not easy. You know, some families, people have their free will. Think of the Lord with Adam and Eve, right? So you get a 20-something who maybe isn't as bought into the faith. And how can families navigate conflict in a way that doesn't harm the relationship?
9: Yeah, there's a chapter in the book called The Broken Legacy. And we do want to give families hope because, as you appreciate, a lot of families are coming to the table and they're feeling like, am I too late? That's one of the big questions we get.
6: Exactly.
9: Am I too late to do this? Or grandparents who are listening to this like, oh, it's hurting now. Or how do I put the toothpaste back in the tube, the proverbially speaking? And if you look at the scriptures are clear about how much broken there is.
6: Yeah.
9: I mean, Moses committed murder. He's banished to the wilderness. David's an adulterer. His son tries to conspire and take over the kingdom. There's story after story that's broken. Ruth, she's a Moabite, yet she marries in, and she's a widow. Mm. So story after story of brokenness, yet, and this is the hope, God's message is, I redeem and I restore.
6: Mm.
9: And the only thing that you have to do in this moment for those that are listening is to be faithful.
6: Yeah.
9: Choose to be faithful and say, I'm going to be faithful with what you've put in front of me, whatever God you put in my hand, and I'll do that much. Let him take care of it. And you just never know then what he'll do.
6: Yeah. And David and Bill, you can jump in on this, but you know, we know a lot of high net worth families. It's really unique to find a high net worth family where God has blessed them through their hard work, whatever it may be, very successful businesses. And one of the things that's really unique is how to raise kids in that environment that don't feel entitled. And this could be just we know plenty of people in farming and building. And so it's a lot of different industries. But where families are really blessed, it seems in this culture, there is a struggle that their kids don't feel entitled. I know your kids, and they are really great kids. You wouldn't know that the Lord has blessed you and the family with a lot of wealth. How does that happen? How do those children, adult children, get a grip on, okay, these are only tools to do other things? How did you do that?
7: Right. I have to say that there was a time in my life when I knew that we had a lot of wealth, and this was going to be a problem. It's going to be a problem with your family, the wealth that God has given you. And so I remember asking, and I reached out to individuals that were Christians that had even written books, and their advice to me was to give this to your kids and then give it to their kids, and I couldn't sleep at night. It was the worst time in my life, or one of the worst times in my life, was what do I do with what God has given me?
6: Wow.
7: And I cried, and I had all this weight, and I knew that I couldn't do what Christian advisors were telling me to do, and that is to give it to their kids and then give it to their kids. And they were advising me that way, and I couldn't live with it. And so it was a pivotal moment to me because I was praying and I was in the backyard. I'll never forget it as long as I lived. And the Bible said, what would you do with Hobby Lobby if the Jones family owns it? That was the answer to my problem right there. What would you do with Hobby Lobby if the Jones family owns it? If the Jones family owns it, I don't own it. Mm. Oh, by the way, if I was a good scholar and knew the Bible real well, I wouldn't need that, because there's several places in the Bible that says you don't own it. It is 100 times better to be a steward than an owner. An ownership brings a tremendous amount of pressure on you. What do I do with it? And who
6: it's
7: do I give
6: you.
7: It to?
6: Yeah.
7: I don't give it to anybody. It's God's.
6: It's a
7: but
6: really good
7: once
6: perspective.
7: Once you get there, your job is easier. You know exactly what to do. So Hobby Lobby belongs to God. We're stewarding. And because of that, we think, hey, for the last 20 years, we were able to give 50% of what we make. And then, by the way, the rest of the money grows to make a bigger 50 next year. Hmm. So what do you do with the rest of the money? We add more stores to make more money to give more a bigger 50. But Hobby Lobby is not owned by the Green family. It's owned by God. We get paid for what we do because that's what God's word. So it's really given us a lot of where it was the biggest problem that I had with the wealth, and now it's no problem at all because we just want to be good stewards of what God has given us.
6: You know, David, that works at every level. I mean, you don't have to be running a huge business to do that. It's your household.
7: Yeah.
6: It's how you approach it. And the irony is the principles are all the same.
7: Yeah. I don't care. It was the same for my mother and father. Their talents God owns. Their time God owns. So not everybody has a Hobby Lobby, but it's all his. Everything that we have is his. And sometimes he uses our talents as our ministry or our time. And so whatever we have belongs to God, and we need to give it back and be good stewards.
6: And that's rooted right there in what Paul instructs us to do as Christians, right? And I think that's, again, Bill, back to the selfishness that's in our heart. It has seeped into the Christians' hearts as well. It's the culture we live in. We have to do the best we can, but it does seep into us. And that's where you need to arrest that and understand it and counter it so we become closer to God in every way in our character. But that's what you do at your workshops, those legacy workshops that you're doing, Bill, and you ask them. And I think this is really critical because David was just doing it. You ask these folks that are thinking about leaving the legacy to create stories, just a handful, that your family can live by.
9: Yeah, there you go. Just dovetailing what David just said a moment ago, that stewardship idea is the place that you get freedom. And we are all stewards. And one of the things that you're a steward of is your story. Mm. That's part of the power of it. So we'll say in these workshops that we lead for families is, what are the 10 stories that your kids need to know? So just much like what you guys have done here over the years, you get people to tell stories. Because when you tell those stories, psychologically, neurologically, you step into the story and you visualize yourself with it. And you experience the same joy, the same pain, you identify with it, and it seeps into your life being. And we know that the families who succeed are storytellers. Mm. One of the families that we worked with in a workshop, they came up to us and they told us a story about how their family, it was an event where somebody was stepping away from the ministry, and so they decided to have a big celebration. And that celebration was built around stories and songs. They've been doing that celebration now for 103 years.
6: Oh,
9: and that's all they do. At that celebration, it's an annual family reunion, and they tell stories. And what are those stories? They're the stories of how I came to know Christ, how mom and dad pushed me a little bit, asked me the great questions. What was my moment of loss? What's my moment of joy? Those are the stories that stick with our kids. And if we're stewards of those stories, that's how we succeed as a family from generation to generation. Mm.
6: And what is so often the case, it's framing this to think differently. It's not you're a bad Christian. It's just let's think differently about how we do things. And
9: yeah,
6: that's the goal.
9: One of the stories in the book is the story of the Rechabite family, little known story. People don't pay attention to that story. It starts in 2 Kings 10. It goes to Jeremiah chapter 35. But the family's still following, and it's 250 years. You can trace that family into the book of Nehemiah, 400 years. You can trace that family into history as late as 1862.
6: Oh, my goodness.
9: It's like 2,000 years. And none of us think that way. Will the daily family, if Jesus tarries, will there still be a group of believers who are still carrying on with the same set of values 2,000 years later?
6: Hmm. Boy, that's the thought to land on. And this has been great. Hmm. Thank you for giving us the many things to think about. And for this book, The Legacy Life. And like we said, there's so much packed in there. We can't cover it all. Yeah. And so many practical tips on what to do in a godly way to, not ensure because there's no guarantee, but to lay the pathway for a family that follows Christ, hopefully for generations. And man, if you could do that, that's probably worth more. It's not probably. It is worth more than any company that you could own or steward that three generations from now, your great-great-grandchildren are doing well and following Christ. Wouldn't that be awesome?
9: That'd be great.
6: Thanks for being with us.
7: Thank you. Appreciate it.
5: Hmm. Well, what a reminder about the legacy of faith that all of us as Christians really want to pass on to our children. And as you heard earlier in the conversation, God certainly is in the business of restoring families. So no matter what state your family is in, have hope and faith in God, and he will honor that belief. And certainly it's not too late to start making choices that reflect an eternal mindset and impact. Now, a great first step in that process is to get a copy of David Green and Bill High's book, The Legacy Life, Leading Your Family to Make a Difference for Eternity. 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And on behalf of the entire team, thanks for listening to Focus on the Family with Jim Daly. I'm John Fuller.
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2: In this bulletin, the US and Iran exchange fresh strikes and the FIFA World Cup comes to a close. With the details, I'm Naomi Millam. The US and Iran have exchanged strikes for an eighth consecutive day as attacks in the Middle East ramp up. Military officials say the latest round of attacks sought to swiftly punish Iranian forces over an attack on a base in Jordan, which killed two United States soldiers. Vice Chairman of the American Intelligence Committee, Democrat Senator Mark Warner, says United States bases have been targeted repeatedly since the conflict began.
3: I have not been briefed on whether they're getting targeting. I do know that these bases have been on and off under attack since the beginning, 5 months ago, of, again, this war of choice.
2: The United States has confirmed another soldier has been killed as the conflict with Iran escalates further. The service member died during the controlled detonation of an Iranian attack drone in Iraq. Back home, small businesses across the country are going bust at an alarming rate. The latest insolvency figures from ASIC show more than 14,000 went under in the 2025 to 26 financial year. Small Business Association Chief Executive Anne Nalda has told Channel 9 it's the worst period in decades.
4: It doesn't matter if you've got invoices to be paid or contracts to be signed, unless you have got cash in the bank, that is a killer, and that is borne by the ATO's figures. So cash and a lack of knowledge of cash flow is the number one killer.
2: The figures show construction, hospitality and retail industries continue to face the greatest pressure. The latest news poll shows support for One Nation has recovered while the coalition has regained some ground. One Nation has a primary vote of 30% on par with Labor, while the coalition has improved to 19%. Voter dissatisfaction with Anthony Albanese has increased, but he remains preferred Prime Minister. Retired Anglican Minister Ian Barnett says far too many grandparents are not spending quality time with their grandkids. The organiser of the National Grandparents Conference told Vision Radio it's really important for older Christians to sow the seeds of their faith.
5: Well, the reality is we actually are leaving a footprint, a legacy. We're leaving a path for others to follow. You can simply say things like, isn't it great that God has given us a great day? It doesn't take much to have a conversation about who you are and our Creator. The kids know there's something going on out there.
2: The next conference is at EV Church at Erina on the New South Wales Central Coast on August the 29th. Guest speakers include former Archbishop of Sydney, Glenn Davies, demographer Mark McCrindle, journalist Lee Hatcher and clinical psychologist Lisa Aitken. Flares and fireworks have gone off in Spain as fans go wild after winning the World Cup final. Stephanie Wacklewick is in Madrid.
6: Fans were jumping up and down, screaming after Spain's first goal, and there was no coming down from there. The streets had been eerily quiet. It seemed every Spaniard in the city was glued to a screen. But as soon as the win was official, the streets erupted, flags hanging from balconies, fans bursting out of bars and restaurants where they'd been watching, cars, garbage trucks, even the riot squad honking their horns, joining in the celebrations of Spain's second World Cup victory. Fans from across the city have slowly made their way to Madrid's main boulevard. Safe to say, it will be a long night ahead.
2: That report from Stephanie Wacklewick. In Formula One, Kimi Antonelli has won the Belgian Grand Prix. And in AFL, the Bombers have upset the Giants to claim an unexpected three-point win. That's the latest Vision National News. I'm Naomi Millam.
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4: Remaining partly cloudy today with temperatures between 16 and 19 degrees. And tomorrow, a foggy start. Should be a sunny day after that, though, with overnight temps falling to between 3 and 6 and expecting 17 to around 20 degrees tomorrow.
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1: There's a song I first heard beside a campfire on the Cape or out beyond the Western Downs, sung by one old wiry ringer, some say not much of a singer, but his words rang true for us few gathered round. He said, let me sing.

Murray, the author tells his story, and we'll see how he brought all things together, saw us caught up in a tether. Well, we thought that he would never set us free, but he did.

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3: In this bulletin, One Nation bounces back in the latest polling and a reminder issued about the upcoming national emergency test. With more, I'm Naomi Millam. The major parties are playing down the latest opinion poll, which shows One Nation has bounced back. Michael Packey reports.
4: News poll shows One Nation's primary vote has jumped back up to 30%, with the minor party level pegging with Labor, who saw its support go backward. The coalition has recorded a minor improvement, but is still way behind on 19%. Liberal MP Aaron Violi admits there's more work to be done to win back voter trust.
5: You can't get too concerned whether the polls are good and bad.
4: Labor Minister Christy McBain claims the government is not worried about One Nation, arguing party leader Pauline Hanson is all about grievance and no solutions.
6: For the last 30 years, Pauline Hanson's been a walking headline.
4: News poll also shows voters are dissatisfied with Anthony Albanese, but he remains preferred Prime Minister.
3: Michael Packey reporting. Domestic violence prevention advocates are reminding victims with hidden phones to be prepared for a nationwide test alert in a week's time. All phones and connected devices will vibrate and play a 10-second siren with an alert on the 27th of July. DV expert Naomi Pierce says those with the so-called safe phones should try and turn them off ahead of time.
7: My understanding is that even if the phone's on aeroplane mode or something like that, it's still could potentially vibrate or even in certain circumstances send out a very loud noise.
3: The alert will be sent at 2 p.m. Australian Eastern Standard Time. Champion Aussie athletes have described the devastating impact of losing the Commonwealth Games to Glasgow ahead of the opening ceremony there this week. Scotland residents thanking Premier Jacinta Allen and her predecessor Daniel Andrews for the $194 million cash injection Glasgow has received from Victoria to host the sporting spectacle after scrapping the event because it was too expensive. Jacinta Allen, who was the Commonwealth Games Minister at the time, says she's sorry the Games won't be held here but doesn't regret scrapping them.
8: Of course, I am sorry. I'm sure those athletes, and I've met, as I've said, I've spoken to them. I can understand their disappointment. But let's also remember that Victoria was prepared to step in at the last minute when the Commonwealth Games Federation didn't have a host jurisdiction for the 2026 Games, but we weren't prepared to do so at any cost.
3: The Games kick off from Friday, Australian time. Evangelical and Catholic churches, as well as Christian pro-life groups, have condemned France's National Assembly for passing one of the most permissive euthanasia laws in the world. It will make assisted suicide legal for adults who have a serious and incurable illness in an advanced or terminal stage. The laws could still be rejected by the Constitutional Council, although that would be a rare move. And a growing number of young British Army recruits are exploring Christianity, according to Royal Army chaplains. Their data shows that around a fifth of all new recruits at the Army Foundation College attended Sunday services during their initial six-week training. The chaplains also recorded increasing interest in Christianity at other military training centres, including the Royal Military Academy at Sandhurst. Baptisms among recruits and young officers rose by a third. New Zealand's Ryan Fox has won his first major title, taking out the Open Championship. And Spain are FIFA World Cup champions after defeating Argentina 1-0 in an extra time thriller. That's the latest Vision National News. I'm Naomi Millam.
9: Now for an update from our community notice board.
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I remember like yesterday, still clear as day, when I felt I had my whole future stripped away.

0: In 2007, in a famous experiment, Grammy-winning violin player Joshua Bell played his violin in a Washington subway and nobody stopped to listen. If Bell had been in a concert hall, people would have noticed. But because he was dressed as a busker in a subway, nobody stopped to listen. But what does this experiment prove? It proves that at 7 in the morning, in a subway, we can't afford to stop. We're in too much of a rush. That's why we pay money to go to concerts, so we can stop and listen. It costs money to stop. That's why God sent us Jesus, so we can stop rushing and rest. In Jesus, we find the peace that we're looking for, and Jesus pays the cost for our rest on the cross. If life is too much of a rush, it's time to stop, come to Jesus, and enjoy the rest that only Jesus can give. And maybe we won't just notice violin players in subways, but also the beauty that God has programmed into our lives and this universe. G'day, I'm Sam Chan with God in 60 Seconds. For more space to think and talk about God, go to thirdspace.org.au.
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2: In this bulletin, another US soldier killed in the Middle East and Ken Hinckley appointed as Tasmania's coach. Good afternoon, I'm Jaden James. The United States has confirmed another soldier has been killed as the conflict with Iran escalates further. The service member died during the controlled detonation of an Iranian attack drone in Iraq. Unidentified remains have been found as part of the search for a soldier unaccounted for after an early attack on a base in Jordan. Back home, the New South Wales opposition leader is criticising comments from the Premier taking aim at Conservative parties in the lead-up to the next state election. Chris Minns has described a possible coalition of the Liberals, Nationals and One Nation as a Frankenstein's monster, which would hurt the economy and community cohesion. Kelly Sloan says the Premier shouldn't be demonising people looking for an alternative.
3: This is not a policy critique. This is a man trying to invent monsters rather than looking at what's happening on his watch in our state. And the people that he is criticising, the voters who are fed up with the major parties, they are not monsters. They are people who have genuine concerns, and the Premier should be looking at why.
2: A Resolve survey shows support for One Nation is rising in New South Wales. Latest data suggests just a quarter of new medicines launched globally in the past decade have been subsidised for Australian patients. A report has identified 18 specific medicines which are transforming lives overseas but aren't available on the PBS. Medicines Australia Chief Executive Elizabeth De Summer says Australia is lagging behind.
4: Australians are falling further behind the rest of the world, and the government must consider increasing spending on innovative medicines as an investment in the health and productivity of our nation and not just as a cost.
2: A McKell Institute survey this year found 43% of Australians had been prescribed a medicine not on the PBS. Five more WA public schools will offer free, optional full-time kindergarten next year. The new schools are in Padbury and Secret Harbour in the metro area, Australind, Karratha and One Arm Point Remote Community School on the Dampier Peninsula. Overseas, a US judge has sided with Christian pro-life organisations who are challenging a Michigan law that required them to hire employees who support abortion. The contentious law prohibits employers from treating an individual affected by pregnancy, childbirth or termination differently for any employment-related purpose. Right to Life of Michigan and the Pregnancy Resource Centre claimed the law would force them to act against their pro-life mission. Their lawyers argued that the government can't force pro-life organisations to sabotage their own beliefs. The Pakistani Parliamentary Committee has been told a majority of the 333 blasphemy cases heard in the past 5 years were fabricated. Some of the false charges targeted Christians, but most were against Muslims. Several Christians were recently cleared of blasphemy accusations. In sport, Ken Hinckley has declared he's officially a Tasmanian after he was announced as the inaugural AFL coach of the Devils. Alex Riddell reports.
5: Ken Hinckley has signed a 5-year deal to coach the Tasmania Devils and will officially start on November 1 after edging out Nathan Buckley and John Longmire for the role. Hinckley says he's incredibly excited to coach in such a passionate footy state.
6: When I get an opportunity to coach young people particularly, it's something that I thrive in and I love and I always have, and it keeps me really young.
5: Tasmania CEO Brendan Gale says Hinckley is a highly relatable, authentic personality and brings extensive experience. Hinckley says they will now focus on bringing the right people to the club for the right reasons. The Devils will officially enter the AFL in 2028, and the club currently has more than 200,000 founding members.
2: Alex Riddell reporting. That's the latest Vision National News. I'm Jaden James.
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2: Remaining partly cloudy this afternoon and tomorrow, a foggy start but a sunny day after that. Overnight temps between 3 and 6, expecting 17 to 20 degrees.
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3: In this bulletin, the Victorian Premier ruling out a royal commission into CFMEU corruption, and Spain defeats Argentina in the World Cup. With more, I'm Jaden James. A high-profile One Nation MP has sought to distance himself from comments made by his leader. Pauline Hanson used a podcast to say immigration problems began following the end of the White Australia policy. However, her colleague Barnaby Joyce says the end of the policy has been a good thing. Mr. Joyce told Seven some migrants need to better assimilate into the Australian way of life.
4: We don't support the White Australia policy. Let's get that completely clear. What we have is a clear understanding of what is happening in England. And what is happening in England is you're getting a social fissure. But we don't want to go down that path. That's not where we want to end up.
3: The White Australia policy was dismantled in stages between 1958 and 1978. One of the country's leading traffic management and labour hire companies has broken ranks calling for a royal commission into Victoria's big build projects after continued reports of corruption and kickbacks. Managing Director of KPI Group, Aaron Ramsey, has told the Financial Review it's the only way to clean up the state's construction sector. But Premier Jacinta Allen is refusing to back down, adamant a royal commission is not the solution.
5: I am focused on taking strong action now. Anyone calling for a royal commission is calling for action delayed, not immediate action. We've had a royal commission into this. It didn't change the culture. It took years. It cost tens of millions of dollars, and at the heart of it, it went after workers.
3: Mr. Ramsey says contracts on the big build could have been provided at a lower cost. A master plan development for Dreamworld theme park has been approved by the Queensland Government. The more than 55-hectare plan will cover land including Dreamworld and Whitewater World. Deputy Premier Jared Blay says it is a win for tourism, housing and jobs among the region.
6: There's going to be four key precincts in this area. The first will be the tourism core. The second is the nature-based tourism precinct. The third precinct will be the gateway precinct, which is accommodation, short-term accommodation. And the fourth precinct will be the town centre precinct, which will bring housing and more retail.
3: The expanded complex is set to open by 2032. The Australian Christian Lobby is asking how the ACT government can afford to spend nearly $1 million of taxpayers' money on LGBT services and advocacies when public funds are so scarce. The ACL points out that some of that money allows Canberra residents to change their official gender on birth certificates and other identity documents for free. It argues taxpayers should not be expected to fund policies that undermine biological reality while families struggle to make ends meet. Overseas, six Christian leaders remain in detention in central China following police raids on several house churches. Religious freedom advocate China Aid said those who were released described being subjected to lengthy interrogations, fingerprinting, DNA sampling, and the creation of personal surveillance files. Officers confiscated every Bible and Christian book they found. In sport, celebrations are in full swing in Spain after their 1-0 win over defending champions Argentina in the FIFA World Cup final. Spain's second world title sealed after a goal early in extra time.
7: Williams! And thundered into Spain by Ferran Torres! At last! At long, long last! Spain's magic moment!
3: That audio courtesy of SBS. It's Spain's first World Cup win since 2010. That's the latest Vision National News. I'm Jaden James.
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14: Remaining partly cloudy this afternoon and tomorrow, a foggy start but a sunny day after that. Overnight temps between 3 and 6, expecting 17 to 20 degrees.
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17: Over to Hexham Bridge, just a standard southbound delay. It looks like Tomago Road builds up a little. Not bad, the New England Highway through Tarra at the moment. Westbound Newcastle Road and the Newcastle Link should start to pick up. Main road from Cardiff to Edgeworth does have some slight holds west of Lake Road. Looks pretty good on Lambton Road and Belford Street at the moment. It's the latest traffic on Newcastle's Rema 99.7.
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19: You know those moments when you gotta clean up after everybody else? 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Colossians chapter 3 and verse 23 reminds us to give our best in every task, not for applause or recognition, but because our work can be an act of worship and faithfulness to God. 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
19: All right, hey, it's Monday again already. Welcome to the daily. Cam here. Hope you enjoyed.

Artist of the Week. Let's introduce him right now. Why not? Brandon Heath. It's his birthday tomorrow. So to celebrate birthday week, we've cherry-picked five of his very best songs. We're going to hear from Brandon later talking to us about Give Me Your Eyes. But next, got a little bit of Monday motivation to start off your week. And there is a very common point in whatever that you are working towards for your health and for your well-being where people generally start to tap out and to quit. I'm going to identify this for you. You might be even around this point right now, and I'll give you some strategies to be able to work your way through it and to keep going. That's coming up to kick off the daily right after this.

Hey, tune into The Daily. It's Cam here. We are going to kick off your week. I love this segment. It's called Monday Motivation. I like to move it, move it. I like to move it, move it. I like to move it, move it. You like to move it. All right, so as well as doing the show, I'm a personal trainer working in the fitness industry. And this segment, for the next couple of minutes, we're going to talk about your health. We're going to talk about your well-being. And maybe right now you're feeling somewhere stuck in the middle. I'm going to explain what I mean by that in just a moment. But over the weekend, I saw this post from the Diary of a CEO, Stephen Bartlett. So these are his words, but they just so perfectly encapsulated a number of conversations that I've had with people over the last couple of weeks who are just feeling a little bit stuck, a little bit like progress is too far away from where they want to be. Nobody talks about the middle. This is what Stephen Bartlett says. The part where the excitement wears off, where progress feels slow, where the wins seem small and the end feels nowhere in sight. It's the part where most people tap out. Not because they can't do it, but because they didn't expect it to feel this hard. Now, growth or anything that you're working towards isn't always going

0: to feel good. I mean, everyone celebrates the beginning and dreams about the finish, but almost no one talks about that part in between, the middle, the weeks where progress feels invisible, the days when motivation disappears, when the results are small enough to make you question whether it's even working. And this is where most people quit. Not because you lack the potential, but because you mistake slow progress for no progress. The people who eventually stand out aren't always the most talented. They're the ones who stay long enough to let consistency compound. The middle is not a detour. The middle is where it's built. Not at the start, not at the end. Right here, in the hard part. But you've got to keep going. Because this part is the part that makes the ending so worth it. So please don't give up. That's some Monday motivation.
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0: Hey, still to come on the daily, Cena is dropping new music this week. It's a new collab called All In. She explains why there's been a little bit of a break for a new music. It's been a hot minute. But we'll tell you why there is so much more just around the corner as well. We'll cover all this off at the news desk after we log into the Daily Randomizer, an acoustic stripped back version of one of your faves, Mellow Monday, coming up after this at the Daily.
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7: Good afternoon. In stories making news, the latest news poll shows support for One Nation has recovered, while the coalition has regained some ground. One Nation has a primary vote of 30% on par with Labor, while the coalition has improved to 19%. Labor members will debate tax increases on Australia's resources sector, including on gas. The issue will be discussed at this week's national conference in Adelaide. Latest data suggests just a quarter of new medicines launched globally in the past decade have been subsidised for Australian patients. A report has identified 18 specific medicines which are transforming lives overseas but aren't available on the PBS. A state funeral has been held in Melbourne to farewell Darren Hinch. The former broadcaster and senator died earlier this month at the age of 82 after a series of health battles in recent years. And New Zealander Ryan Fox has won the British Open at Royal Birkdale. He's the first Kiwi since 1963 to win the major tournament. I'm Jaden James, and those are the latest news and sport headlines.
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8: Remaining partly cloudy this afternoon and tomorrow, a foggy start but a sunny day after that. Overnight temps between 3 and 6, expecting 17 to 20 degrees.
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11: Over the Hexham Bridge, just the standard southbound delay. Looks like Tomago Road builds up a little. Not bad, the New England Highway through Tarrow at the moment. Westbound Newcastle Road and the Newcastle Link should start to pick up. Main road from Cardiff to Edgeworth does have some slight holes west of Lake Road. Looks pretty good on Lambton Road and Belford Street at the moment. It's the latest traffic on Newcastle's Rima 99.7.
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0: Next on the daily, some brand new music from Sesina is dropping later this week. In fact, it's going to be the first little drop of a forthcoming EP. We'll give you all the details at the news desk in just a sec. As for right now, let's do this.
1: Like right now, I'm going to mix things up a little bit.
0: Always enjoy logging into the Daily Randomizer. We're handing the selection of the next song over to the computer here in the studio based on the data that we're about to enter into it. Now, it is Mellow Monday, so we keep it acoustic, and a stripped-back chill version of one of your faves is on the way because, well, sometimes off the back of the weekend, we just need to tread carefully getting into the week because we might not be ready for it necessarily just yet. So the beautiful thing about this segment is there are so many unreal acoustic versions of songs. So it could be a big hit, could be a deep cut. This one would have worked well for a daily flashback. Stella Cart, Me and Jesus. All right, so that's the original. Let's dive into it. The acoustic version from Stella Cart. This is Me and Jesus at the Daily.

0: Hey, tune into the Daily Cam here. All right, let's get you into the news desk. The first of our updates this week.
1: I like to get the daily news.
0: All right, it's been a hot minute. We've got some new music from Cercina to look forward to. She says, well, guys, it's taken a bit for fresh music, but I've been working on all kinds of things, and it's been a different but incredibly fulfilling season of life. She says, I'm so excited to start sharing a collection of songs through the rest of this year that I wrote for licensing and gems that I've been sitting on for a while. To start, I'm so happy to be putting out a super fun collab with Wasteland called All In. Now, this drops this week.

0: She describes it, and I think you can hear her pretty well. It's a bit of a fun summer love song. Of course, it is summer in the US at the moment. It's going to be from a forthcoming EP that is on the way from Circina. She simply says, more to come.
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2: Our kids need a lot of things from us as parents, and today we're going to look at two of these, love and limits. 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

0: Hey, you tune into The Daily. Still to come, We Are Messengers have announced the release date of their new song called Room For You. We've all been there before, we all have lost our way. We'll cover this off at the news desk for you. Hear what lead singer Darren Mulligan has said about how long we need to wait for this new song. As well as that, we're going to introduce you to our Artist of the Week, Mr. Brandon Heath.
1: Give me your eyes for just 1 second. Give me your eyes so I can see.
0: He celebrates his birthday tomorrow. Brandon will be 48. So, to coincide with birthday week, we're going to put the spotlight over his songs and pick out five of the very best. Give Me Your Eyes is certainly on that list. We'll hear Brandon talking a little bit more about that song later. Plus, our daily thought. Can I ask a question today? And one that is very much worth considering. If all jobs would pay the same, what would you be doing? At the surface, sure, it sounds like a question about your career. But I'm going to suggest that maybe it's about something bigger than that. That's our daily thought. We're going to dive into this next hour at The Daily.
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2: In this bulletin, the New South Wales Premier ready to take on One Nation and identical quadruplets born in Brisbane. Good afternoon, I'm Jaden James. The New South Wales Premier says he's up for an arm wrestle with the populist right as One Nation bounces back in the polls. A new Resolve poll shows both Labor and the Coalition in New South Wales have seen support drop to the lowest level since November 2021. Chris Minns says voters still have months to decide who they'll back at next year's election.
3: People haven't made up their mind yet. I mean, they're expressing a preference, fair enough, but they'll make a call in March of next year, and we're up for that. We want to have that arm wrestle.
2: One Nation's primary vote has jumped back up to 30%. The chair of a Senate inquiry into the recent Telstra outage has committed to amending legislation to hold telcos to account. Friday's hearing found the network failure could have been prevented if an ageing server had been replaced. A bill is currently before the Senate to expand telcos' reliability obligations. Senator Sarah Hanson-Young says she'll move to make changes to it once Parliament resumes.
4: To put in place rules and regulations that make Telstra, Optus and Vodafone legally required to offer a reliable service to their customers.
2: The federal government has warned the telco could face fines of up to $30 million. Incredibly rare, identical quadruplets have been born at the Royal Brisbane and Women's Hospital. Kate Carlisle reports.
5: Janita and her husband Jotham have welcomed the four spontaneously conceived identical girls. The couple already had four children between 1 and 10 years of age when they were surprised by the pregnancy. The new babies all shared the one placenta and split from one singular fertilised egg. Dr. Alexa Bendall saying monozygotic quadruplets are estimated at 1 in every 15 million pregnancies, but to share the same placenta is unheard of. Little Emily, Harriet, Alexa and Catherine were delivered last week at 28 weeks and are doing well. They will stay in the RBWH's neonatal intensive care unit until they grow to full term.
2: Kate Carlisle reporting. The United States House of Representatives has approved legislation that could suspend all US assistance to Nigeria unless the West African nation demonstrates measurable progress in protecting Christians from religiously motivated violence. The Christian Daily reports it could signal a major shift in US-Nigerian relations. The bill still needs Senate and presidential approval. Nearly two decades after taking the helm of Focus on the Family from its founder, James Dobson, Jim Daly is preparing to hand over his microphone. The president of one of America's most influential evangelical organisations is stepping down, ahead of the ministry's 50th anniversary next year. The Colorado Springs-based ministry has become a defining force in promoting Christian family values. It reaches millions through its broadcasts and employs 750 staff. In the AFL, Ken Hinckley has signed a five-year deal to coach the Tasmania Devils, beating Nathan Buckley and John Longmire for the role. The former Port coach says they know what kind of football they want to play.
6: We've got a bit of grit down here. You know, there's a bit of that in this Tasmanian football club, and, you know, that's the way we'll play. We'll be pretty tough to play against, and, you know, every football club wants to be, strong and hard over the ball, and they want to be defensively sound, but we're going to play exciting footy.
2: The Devils will officially enter the AFL in 2028. And the celebrations continue for Spain after winning the World Cup in New Jersey. The Empire State Building is glowing red and yellow after they beat Argentina 1-0, with the final going into extra time. That's the latest Vision National News. I'm Jaden James.
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10: Remaining partly cloudy this afternoon and tomorrow, a foggy start but a sunny day after that. Overnight temps between 3 and 6, expecting 17 to 20 degrees.
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12: Taking a look at all things traffic in Newcastle over the Hexham Bridge southbound. Normal dramas, looks a little congested. The New England Highway from Hexham out to Tarrow. There's still some westbound delay on the Newcastle Link Road up to Minmay Road. Main Road picks up from Moneybung Road and Myall Road through to Edgeworth. Hillsborough Road does build from Charlestown Road and Garden Suburb down through to Warners Bay. Still some delays. Northcott Drive around Park Avenue as well, just south of Adamstown. To latest traffic on Newcastle's Rima 99.7.
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14: You know those moments when you got to clean up after everybody else? 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Colossians chapter 3 and verse 23. 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
14: Hey, welcome to the show. You tune into the daily. Hope you enjoyed the weekend. They disappear so quickly, don't they? Especially after all the kids' sports stuff and all of the whatever else you got busy with over the last couple of days. All right, let's dive in. We Are Messengers have announced the release date of this brand new song they've been previewing called Room For You. We'll tell you what lead singer Darren Mulligan has had to say. Also, your artist of the week, Brandon Heath. We've got our first look at his music. He celebrates his birthday tomorrow. And so to celebrate birthday week, we've cherry-picked five of his very best songs. Give me your eyes on the agenda very, very soon. But next, for our daily thought, want to pose you a question. If every single job paid the same amount, what would you be doing? It's an interesting one to ponder, isn't it? Because at surface level, you can think it's just purely a question about your career. I'm going to suggest to you in just a sec that maybe there's so much more. This is what we've been talking about next on The Daily.

0: Hey, tune into the Daily. Cam with you as now we get you thinking for a couple of minutes.
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2: Wow, I never thought of it like that.
0: Alrighty, it's our daily thought. Something to ponder as we get into the start of the week. If all jobs would pay the same amount, what would you be doing? If all jobs paid the same amount, what would you be doing? It sounds like a question about careers, but I think it feels more like a question about identity. It strips away one of the biggest influences on our decisions, money. Without that pressure, what remains? Passion? Purpose? Curiosity? Comfort? Maybe something we've been quietly ignoring. It's an uncomfortable question because many of us don't actually know the answer. We've spent years choosing what seems to be the practical, responsible, or secure path. But if all of those reasons disappeared, would you still choose the same path? I probably have to sit with this for a while. Would I keep doing what I'm doing because I genuinely love it or because I've become good at it? They aren't always the same thing. And the same is true for you. But then again, maybe the answer isn't about finding some dream job. Maybe it's about noticing what kind of work gives you energy instead of draining it. What problems do you naturally want to solve? Who do you enjoy helping? What would still feel meaningful even if nobody thought it was impressive? Of course, money matters in the real world, I know, and there's nothing wrong with earning a good living. But this question isn't asking us to ignore reality. It's asking whether your choices reflect your values as much as your paycheck. Sometimes the gap between those two reveals where your heart has been quietly trying to lead you all along. So, if all jobs paid the same amount, what would you be doing? It's an interesting one to think about. It's your daily thought.
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0: My wife and I say we're in our not-so-retirement. We decided to downsize and move to a Linden Grove retirement village. There's something on every day here, so you can be as social as you like. The grandkids love visiting us and we're close to shops. And because it's a smaller community, we know all our neighbours. It's nice to know you're surrounded by friends.
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3: Have you ever noticed how sometimes the smallest things end up saving the day? A single bolt holding a plane's wing. A single match lighting a fire in the freezing cold. Sometimes just one small thing changes everything. Hi, I'm Bernie Diamond and welcome again to Fresh. Back in 1829, a man named George Wilson was convicted of robbing a US mail carrier and sentenced to death. But then, unexpectedly, the President of the United States issued him a full pardon. You'd think that'd be the end of it, right? But Wilson refused the pardon, saying that he didn't want it. The case went all the way to the US Supreme Court, which finally ruled a pardon is just a piece of paper unless it's accepted. Wilson was executed. Which brings me to this. Jesus said in John chapter 3, verses 14 and 15, Moses lifted up the snake in the desert. It is the same with the Son of Man. He must be lifted up too. Then everyone who believes in him can have eternal life. Sounds odd at first, Jesus comparing himself to a bronze snake. But back in the book of Numbers, God sent a plague of venomous snakes upon Israel as punishment for their sin. And as a result, they were dying from snake bites. Then God told Moses to lift up a bronze serpent on a pole. Anyone who looked at it lived. What Jesus is saying is this, that's me. Lifted up on a cross, not for show, not for religion, but so that anyone who turns to me, who believes in me, lives. The pardon has already been signed in Christ's blood on that cross. The gift is waiting, but it only saves you when you receive it. That's God's word, fresh for you today.
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0: Still to come on The Daily, We Are Messengers have announced the release date for this new song called Room For You. Unreleased at the moment, but not for much longer. We'll hear what lead singer Darren Mulligan has had to say. We'll cover it off at the news desk. But before we do, let's introduce you to our artist of the week, Mr. Brandon Heath. Give me your eyes for just one second. Give me your eyes so I can see. All right, we're going to be looking at Brandon's music every day because it's his birthday week. Tomorrow, Brandon turns 48. Now, the last time he joined us on the show, he's a dad and he's got a couple of young girls. So I was curious to find out if the girls were at an age where they really had an understanding of what dad did.
1: You know, I think they only recently, honestly, because they rarely see me play a concert. I played at the Grand Ole Opry a few weeks ago, and they're seeing Dad on stage in front of thousands of people. And I think they're starting to get the hint that not every dad does this for a living. But it's funny because my oldest daughter thinks that I'm famous, and I try to tell her I'm really not that famous. Like, there's some people that know me, but my other daughter is like, you're not famous. And I'm like, yeah, you're right. I'm totally not. They do have to share me sometimes with audiences and the road, and that's hard for them. But I think ultimately they know what I'm doing is important. So that's helpful for me.
0: It's your artist of the week, Brandon Heath. All right, next, we're going to get a little bit more of an understanding about one of his biggest tracks called Give Me Your Eyes. That's next at The Daily.
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3: Good afternoon. In stories making news, the federal government has published a list of consumer protection priorities for artificial intelligence. They include a promise to better regulate the use of AI in agencies like Centrelink and Services Australia. AI is expected to be a focus of the Labor Party National Conference in Adelaide this week. A suite of new dementia prevention recommendations have been endorsed by the World Health Organization. They include increasing physical activity, avoiding air pollution, and adopting a healthy diet. An extremely rare set of identical girl quadruplets has been born in Brisbane, in what could be an Australian first. Only a few dozen sets of all identical quadruplets have been recorded in medical history. The girls were delivered by C-section last week, with all four said to be doing extremely well. And the West Tigers will challenge halfback Latu Fainu's dangerous contact charge at the judiciary. He'll miss three matches if found guilty. I'm Jaden James, and those are the latest news and sport headlines.
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8: Remaining partly cloudy this afternoon and tomorrow, a foggy start but a sunny day after that. Overnight temps between 3 and 6, expecting 17 to 20 degrees.
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10: Take another look at all things traffic in Newcastle over the Hexham Bridge southbound. Normal dramas looks a little congested. The New England Highway from Hexham out to Tarro. There's still some westbound delay on the Newcastle Link Road up to Minmay Road. Main Road picks up from Moneybung Road and Myall Road through to Edgeworth. Hillsborough Road does build from Charlestown Road and Garden Suburb down through to Warners Bay. Still some delays. Northcott Drive around Park Avenue as well, just south of Adamstown. It's the latest traffic on Newcastle's Rima 99.7.
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1: Next on the daily, news from We Are Messengers. Lead singer Darren Mulligan has announced when this brand new song called Room for You is set to release. We'll cover this off at the news desk in just a moment. But right now, time for our first look at your artist of the week, Brandon Heath.
2: Give me your eyes for just one second. Give me your eyes so I can see.
1: He celebrates his birthday tomorrow. Brandon will be 48, and so all week we're going to highlight, because it's his birthday week, some of the songs that have put him on the map, and arguably there's none bigger than Give Me Your Eyes. Now, the song's meaning originated, this is the story as it goes, between Brandon and his friend and fellow songwriter Jason Ingram. They were having a conversation over some Chinese food, and they said, "We wish that we could have had God's perspective on things." Brandon said, "If we did have his perspective, we'd wish we could have it for long periods of time rather than just for a few seconds." And, well, that was the beginning. And he soon began to pen a song about the idea and co-wrote Give Me Your Eyes with Jason Ingram. Now, it came on an album called What If We? And prior to just putting all of this together, there was 40 possible songs that were going to be potentially a part of this project. And Give Me Your Eyes, Brandon says, wasn't really one of his favourites, but he did note that it was one of the first that really stuck out. But interesting title for the album, isn't it? What If We? Brandon explains, what did he mean by that?
3: It's a strange title. I came up with that from a conversation that I had with a mentor of mine. We were sitting on a beach in Southern California and just kind of looking over the last year of our life and the cool ways that God has been faithful. And what if is about possibilities, but the we part, you know, what if we, it seems to be the beginning of so many great ideas. But the fact that we get to do things together, I think that we can get a lot more done if we do things together.
1: From the album What If We, this is Brandon Heath and Give Me Your Eyes, playing now.

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0: All right, over the last couple of weeks, We Are Messengers have been previewing an unreleased track called Room For You.
2: If you knew that he could silence all your fears, would you take a risk and let him dry your tears?
0: There's a number of different previews of the track, and lead singer Darren Mulligan has now revealed when we can expect to finally hear more than just the 20-second samples on social media. He says Room For You will be out July 31. So that's Friday next week. Song's going to feature alongside Faith Hope Love, Leave It All On You, and the title track Halfway Home on the forthcoming album that is set to drop in just a couple of months in September.
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0: Are you tuned into The Daily? Still to come, Josiah Queens just dropped a brand new song. We'll cover this one off at the news desk for you. It's actually a collab with the crew at Elevation Rhythm. Has quickly become a fan fave. He's been playing it live already. We'll cover this off for you at the news desk. We'll head back 14 years, revisit a song that topped the Billboard chart this week in 2012 for our daily flashback. After a really challenging time for every single one of the members from Mercy Me, this song was birthed. We'll tell you what happened. And a little bit of Monday motivation for you to kick off your week. If you're working towards anything with regards to your health and your well-being, there's a point in the journey that nearly everybody has the questions and the doubts and the desire to just tap out and quit. I'm going to tell you what's happening in those moments and some strategies that you can put into place really simply to be able to just keep walking step by step. All right, this is coming up. Monday Motivation, next hour at The Daily.
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0: 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Relax and take a deep breath. Turn your attention to God. He is here in this moment, walking with you. 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
3: Good afternoon. In stories making news, One Nation MP Barnaby Joyce says Australia needs to address its immigration intake to remove the risk of radicals. Mr. Joyce is hosing down comments made on a podcast by party leader Pauline Hanson. Senator Hanson says immigration policies began in 1973 when the Whitlam government renounced the White Australia policy. The chair of a Senate inquiry into the recent Telstra outage has committed to amending legislation to hold telcos to account. Friday's hearing found the network failure could have been prevented if an ageing server had been replaced. A bill is currently before the Senate to expand telcos' reliability obligations. Victorian Premier Jacinta Allen has apologised for the first time to athletes disappointed by Victoria's cancelled Commonwealth Games as organisers prepare for the opening in Glasgow this week. And the celebrations continue for Spain after winning the World Cup in New Jersey. The Empire State Building has been glowing red and yellow after Spain beat Argentina 1-0. I'm Jaden James, and those are the latest news and sport headlines.
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7: Remaining partly cloudy this afternoon and tomorrow, a foggy start but a sunny day after that. Overnight temps between 3 and 6, expecting 17 to 20 degrees.
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9: G'day everybody, have a look at all things traffic in Newcastle. Pretty heavy delays still on Newcastle Road from Crowder Street just out through Jesmond. The Newcastle Link, pretty busy out to Cameron Park and Minmay Road. Main road from Glendale Drive to Edgeworth does have those westbound holdups. Coming down the New England Highway north up around Tarrow and over the Hexham Bridge, just that usual southbound delay. Looks like it builds a little around Broadmeadow, Lambton Road, Turton Road, Belford Street, some slight hold-ups there too. It's the latest traffic on Newcastle's Rima 99.7.
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11: They say time heals, but I don't think that's true. It's been 3 years and it still feels new.

0: gotten a little bit of traction already. Gio commented fire emojis. Corey Asbury said, this kind of goes crazy. Now, Josiah's been playing it live already for a while. The song has quickly built massive traction as a crowd favorite, with fans saying it's been a standout moment on the current tour.
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0: Hey, you tuned into The Daily, and we are wrapping up. We're done. Monday's in the books. Tomorrow, we're going to have another look at your Artist of the Week, Brandon Heath. You put the light in me. It's his birthday week. In fact, tomorrow, Brandon turns 48. And so all week, we're going to be just cherry-picking five of the very best songs and hearing from Brandon, talking a little bit more about them. 48 tomorrow, Brandon. Also, we're going to be joined in studio by parenting expert Sharon Witt. She'll be here to tackle some of your parenting dilemmas. There's a lot of stuff that every single one of us is facing, and Shaz has got some great insight again. We'll do that tomorrow on The Daily.
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2: In this bulletin, One Nation makes a comeback in polling and an ISIS bride released on bail in Victoria. With the details, I'm Jaden James. The opposition maintains One Nation is not fit to govern, as a new poll shows the minor party has bounced back. One Nation's primary vote sits at 30%, which is on par with Labor. Support for the coalition has improved marginally, but is still behind with just 19% of the vote. Liberal leader Angus Taylor won't be drawn on the polls, but says One Nation is not the answer to the nation's problems.
3: I just don't think she has any of the answers. I mean, we have an economic crisis that the Prime Minister and his team has brought about, and One Nation doesn't have the solutions. We know their top few policies would drive up inflation, drive up interest rates by 3% or more, and make life harder for Australians.
2: News poll also shows voters are dissatisfied with Anthony Albanese, but he remains preferred Prime Minister. A so-called ISIS bride has been released on bail in Victoria after spending 2 months in custody. The 34-year-old is facing terror charges after living under Islamic State rule in Syria. Lawyers representing the woman say she will fight the charges, which carry a maximum 10-year jail term. Latest data suggests just a quarter of new medicines launched globally in the past decade have been subsidised for Australian patients. A report has identified 18 specific medicines which are transforming lives overseas but aren't available on the PBS. Medicines Australia Chief Executive Elizabeth De Summer says Australia is lagging behind.
4: Australians are falling further behind the rest of the world, and the government must consider increasing spending on innovative medicines as an investment in the health and productivity of our nation and not just as a cost.
2: A McKell Institute survey this year found 43% of Australians had been prescribed a medicine not on the PBS. Overseas, the United States military says a service member has been killed after an Iranian strike in northern Iraq. The soldier died during the controlled detonation of a downed Iranian attack drone. The US Central Command has also confirmed the discovery of unidentified human remains in the search for a service member unaccounted for after an attack on a base in Jordan which killed two others. A growing number of young British Army recruits are exploring Christianity, according to Royal Army chaplains. Their data shows that around a fifth of all new recruits at the Army Foundation College attended Sunday services during their initial six-week training. The chaplains also recorded increasing interest in Christianity at other military training centres, including the Royal Military Academy at Sandhurst. Baptisms among recruits and young officers rose by a third. Evangelicals and Catholic churches, as well as Christian pro-life groups, have condemned France's National Assembly for passing one of the most permissive euthanasia laws in the world. It will make assisted suicide legal for adults who have a serious and incurable illness in an advanced or terminal stage. The laws could still be rejected by the Constitutional Council, although that would be a rare move. In the AFL, Ken Hinckley has declared he is a Tasmanian after he was announced as the inaugural coach of the Devils. Hinckley has signed a five-year deal to coach the Devils, beating Nathan Buckley and John Longmire for the role. Tasmania CEO Brandon Gale says Hinckley is a highly relatable and authentic personality,
5: which will represent Tasmania and the local football ecosystem and could really lean into that and help stimulate that. But also he'll represent our football club extremely well on a national stage and, you know, what is the biggest sport in this country.
2: The Devils enter the AFL competition in 2028. And in the NRL, scans have confirmed Sea Eagles co-captain Tom Trbojevic will be sidelined for at least 4 to 6 weeks with his latest hamstring injury. That's the latest Vision National News. I'm Jaden James.
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9: Remaining partly cloudy this afternoon and tomorrow, a foggy start but a sunny day after that. Overnight temps between 3 and 6, expecting 17 to 20 degrees.
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0: this is Chris. Welcome to Adventures in Odyssey.
1: Oh, hi there. Welcome to Odyssey. I'm John Avery Whittaker, but most folks around here call me Whit. Why don't you get the whole family together and join us for another exciting Adventure in Odyssey?
2: Preposterous! She's floating!
3: Oh, Mandy, Mandy, Mandy.
2: Dastardly!
4: You know what they say, if you want something done right, you don't leave it to Max.
3: Uh-oh, I believe I've gotten myself into quite...

0: My science fair project studies the impressive force of air pressure. Watch what happens when I insert this leaf blower into the center circle of the plywood and turn it on. The plastic sheeting traps the air from the leaf blower underneath the plywood, which then forces it to lift.
1: Very nice, Mandy.
0: Preposterous! She's floating! Turning an ordinary piece of wood into a hovercraft.
2: Max, did you see that?
3: Big deal, Spencer. My project is better.
0: And there you have it, an ultra-simple hovercraft capable of lifting several adults at the same time. Does anyone have any questions?
3: I've got one, Mandy.
0: Max?
3: Yeah. Can I use the microphone?
0: Sure. Go ahead.
3: Hey, all right. My name's Max. Thanks for coming down. Where are y'all from?
1: Max?
3: Anyone from the Arctic? Because if so, then you'll really appreciate seeing a really cool science project of mine right over there. Thanks again for coming to the science fair. I'll be playing at this school all week.
1: I'll just take that microphone now, Max. Thank you. That was an impressive project, Mandy.
0: Thanks, Mrs. Sweeney.
1: Our next science fair exhibitor is Maxwell Hampton. Max, would you like to tell the judges about your project and show them how it works?
3: I thought you'd never ask. Ladies and gentlemen, unlike the totally useless project you just saw,
1: Max,
3: the invention hidden underneath this ordinary beach towel can actually help all of mankind. Allow me to unveil it. Ta-da!
0: A dollhouse?
1: It's decorated with pickles?
3: Yes, gherkin pickles that I've strung together with electrical wiring. Now, keep in mind, I am an expert pickleologist. People without the proper training should not try this themselves. Watch what happens when I flip this switch on. Ladies and gentlemen, I present to you my invention, the electrical pickle, otherwise known as the vegetarian light bulb, providing you with the festive way to enjoy the holidays.
0: You want people to decorate their Christmas trees with pickles?
3: Not that holiday. I'm talking about the 4th of July. You know, picnics and fireworks.
1: Fireworks?
3: Watch what happens when I crank up the power. 3, 2, 1.
4: What on earth?
0: The pickles are exploding. My hair.
4: Oh, my outfit.
0: My kidneys.
1: My word. Maxwell Hampton, look at this mess.
3: I know. Pretty cool, huh?
1: Max, I'd like to see you outside. Now, please.
3: Uh-oh. I believe I've gotten myself into quite a pickle.
1: All right, class. I've graded your tests. You all did pretty well. But once again, the best score award goes to Mandy Strasberg.
0: Thanks, Mrs. Sweeney.
1: You're welcome. Now, your homework for tomorrow. Oh, I must have left the sheets in the copy room. Mandy, could you be in charge of the class for a moment while I get them?
0: Sure.
3: And once again, the perfect student award goes to Miss Namby Pamby Mandy. Isn't she incredible, class?
0: Stop it, Max.
3: Oh, Mandy, Mandy, Mandy. It's such a joy to watch you breathe. The way you inhale and exhale. Oh, it's purely an art form.
1: That's enough, Max.
3: Mrs. Sweeney, I didn't see you.
1: Well, then, I'll have to make sure that I'm in plain view for you during recess while you're serving detention.
3: What?
1: The rest of you can put your things away and go to recess. Max, I'd like you to clean the hamster cage. They need some fresh wood shavings.
3: All right.
1: And make sure you don't handle the hamsters while you do it. You understand?
3: Yes.
1: Mandy, would you mind staying behind and writing this assignment on the chalkboard?
0: Sure, I'd be happy to.
3: It would be the highlight of her life.
1: I'm going to get my lunch, Max. I expect that hamster cage to be cleaned by the time I get back.
3: Man, I thought she'd never leave. So, what are you in for?
0: What?
3: You're missing recess. What did you do wrong?
0: Nothing. I always stay in if Mrs. Sweeney needs me.
3: Wow. That's sick, Mandy. Really, really sick.
0: No, it isn't.
3: Trust me. My uncle's a therapist, so I know what I'm talking about.
0: If you don't mind, I'm trying to write the assignment.
3: Whatever. Oh, how cute. You dot your eyes with little hearts.
0: Please stop talking, okay?
3: Fine with me. I'd rather talk to a hamster than a teacher's pet anyway. Hey, that gives me an idea.
0: Mrs. Sweeney will be back in a couple of minutes. She asked me to tell you to take out our pencils and your science notebooks.
3: Hey, Mandy, do you have an extra pencil I could borrow? Mine broke.
0: Sure, Max. I've got a spare one in my desk. I'll get it for you. All right, who put the hamster in my desk? Max?
3: Don't look at me!
0: Poor little hamster.
1: Mandy Strasberg, what are you doing?
0: Mrs. Sweeney, I was just putting the hamster back.
1: Putting it back? I thought I gave strict instructions that the hamsters weren't to be handled.
0: You did, but Max is the one who let him out, I think.
3: You're the one who had him in your desk, Strasberg.
0: Yes, but it was only because someone put him there.
1: Max?
3: Why do you always believe her? Mandy's a kid, just like the rest of us. She's fully capable of doing dirty deeds.
0: I may be capable, but I didn't do it.
1: All right, that's it. Am I going to get a confession? All right, then. Come up here, both of you. The rest of you open up your books to page 47. You two have been like bickering hens since the first day of school. I think it's high time you learned to get along.
3: How?
1: By working together. I'm making you two partners on the biology project.
0: What?
5: We love Adventures in Odyssey on Rainbow FM.
3: Coming! Hello, Mandy.
0: Max? Wow, nice house.
3: Thanks, I built it myself. What's with all the books?
0: I went to the library. This is what we have to study.
3: Can you say the word encyclopedia? I think I have a set in the attic.
0: We have to do more research than that. Do you have any of those yellow sticky note things to mark book pages with?
3: By the phone.
0: Oh, here. Your dad wrote you a note on the top one.
3: What's it say?
0: Max, happy birthday. See you next week. Love, Dad.
3: Oh, I'll take that.
0: So when's your birthday?
3: Tomorrow. My parents got me that air hockey game over there.
0: It's still wrapped. How do you know what it is?
3: I peeked. It's what I do. But it's the wrong kind. I wanted the table with automatic scoring. This one you have to keep scoring your head.
0: How awful to have to do something in your head. So when's your party?
3: Not having one.
0: Why not?
3: My dad's out of town.
0: But not even when he gets back?
3: What's with all the questions?
0: I don't know. It just seems strange not to have a party.
3: I am having a party.
0: You just said you weren't.
3: It's this Saturday. A big one. But you're not invited.
0: Fine. Let's get to work.
3: Great. What are we doing?
0: First off, we need to choose a topic. We have to pick a part of the body, and the only things that haven't been chosen already are the mouth and the nose. They're so interconnected. I wish we could just cover them both.
3: Me too. Then we can suffocate and not have to do either of them.
0: How about the mouth? What do you think?
3: Wonderful. Let's do it. I'll see you tomorrow.
0: We have to start.
3: I know so much about the mouth already. I could wing it.
0: You really don't care, do you?
3: No.
0: Why not?
3: It's not that big of a deal. I'll bet you're one of those people who go into a depression when they get a B, aren't you?
0: I don't know. I've never gotten a B.
3: Hey, me neither.
0: Could we please get started?
3: Good idea. I only have 15 minutes to do this.
0: 15 minutes?
3: Yeah. Spencer's coming over. Then my mom will be home for dinner.
0: You mean your mom's not home now?
3: Nah, she's working late.
0: Then I have to go. I'm not supposed to be in anyone's house without their parents home.
3: Interesting rule. I mean, in its total lameness, it's interesting.
0: Why don't we just split the project in half? I'll do the research for the oral report, and you can do the visual aid.
3: Sounds good to me. Didn't really want to work together anyway.
0: Yeah, neither did I. Goodbye.
6: How's that project coming, Mandy? You've been over here for hours.
0: Pretty well, Mr. Whittaker.
6: What are you making?
0: You can't tell? Is it that bad?
6: Oh, no. I can tell it's a papier-mâché face. Well, what's it for?
0: Max and I are supposed to be working together on an assignment. I'm doing the oral report part, and Max is doing the visual aid.
6: Well, this isn't the visual aid, then?
0: Well, yeah. But you know what they say. If you want something done right, you don't leave it to Max.
6: Is that what they say?
0: Not really, but they might if they knew him. He drives me crazy, Mr. Whittaker. I can't work with him.
6: So Max isn't doing anything for the project?
0: He's supposed to, but I doubt he will. This way we both get what we want. I get my grade and he gets to play around.
6: Huh. I guess it all works out then.
0: Yep. It wasn't my idea for us to be partners anyway. Our teacher made us.
6: Well, why do you think she did that?
0: It was a punishment. We argue a lot, and I think it got on her nerves.
6: You don't think there's more to it than that?
0: What do you mean?
6: Well, my guess is that your teacher thought you could learn something from each other.
0: Maybe.
6: So what do you think Max could learn from you?
0: How to do a decent project?
6: Sure. And you? What could you learn from him?
0: I guess how to get along better with someone I don't like.
6: Well, both of those sound like important lessons. Do you think doing this project for him is accomplishing either of those?
0: No, but this is my grade, Mr. Whittaker.
6: Oh, I know. I completely understand you wanting to keep your hands on every part of this project, but I wonder if doing a great project by yourself is better than helping someone else do one.
0: He's beyond help.
6: Oh, I know, Max, and he doesn't seem so unhelpable. Besides, we're supposed to help people despite what we think of them.
0: I suppose that's in the Bible somewhere.
6: That's right. It tells us to encourage one another toward good works. I don't believe that's limited to people that we like, and I happen to know that Max is the kind of person who needs a lot of encouragement.
0: He gets plenty of encouragement at school. The whole class laughs at everything he does.
6: Well, he may seem very confident when he's being funny, but I think he acts a little more sure of himself than he really is. Well, that's just a thought, Mandy. I'll talk to you later.
0: I guess this face needs a guilty look now.
2: Score! Dastardly. 3-2, my lead.
3: Wait a minute, Max. It was just 2-1, my lead.
2: No, Spencer. It was 2-2. We were tied.
3: Are you sure you're keeping score right?
2: Absolutely. You start.
3: Okay. So, how's your project going?
2: Beats me. I'm supposed to be making a visual aid of the map. But I'm not going to.
3: Why not?
2: Because I'm teaching Mandy a lesson.
3: Oh, nice try.
2: What kind of lesson? She was bragging about how she never gotten a B before. So it made me curious how she'll feel when she gets an F. It'll teach her the same lesson I'm teaching you.
3: What's that?
2: How to be a loser. Score! 5-2.
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0: Hi, Spencer. Mind if I have lunch with you?
3: Sure, as long as you don't try to touch my food.
0: Mm-hmm.
3: I'm a little spasmodic about my food.
0: What?
3: I'm the middle of 9 kids in my family. It's sort of a sensitive issue. I gotta warn you, I'm pretty fast with a fork. My life depends on it.
0: I promise I won't touch your food.
3: Cool, you get to eat that tomato slice?
0: No. You can have it.
3: Thanks.
0: Oh, wow, you really are fast with a fork.
3: I know, so what's up?
0: Huh? Oh, nothing. Hey, what do you know about Max?
3: Why, you got a crush on him?
0: What? No.
3: Are you sure?
0: Very sure, thanks. I'm just trying to understand him.
3: You gonna eat those fries?
0: No, go ahead. So, are you going to his party Saturday?
3: What party?
0: The one his parents are giving him for his birthday.
3: His parents aren't giving him a party. If they were, I'd be invited.
0: Are you positive?
3: As positive as I am that I want your cookie.
0: Help yourself. I have to get going anyway, but thanks for letting me sit with you.
8: Hey, you can sit with me anytime as long as you bring your lunch. See ya.
6: Well, hello, Max. Spencer.
2: Hi, Mr. Whitaker.
9: Hello, Mr. Whitaker.
6: Oh, Max, you're just the man I wanted to see.
2: Why?
6: Well, someone asked me to give this to you.
2: A present?
6: It was your birthday a few days ago, right?
2: Yeah. Who gave you this?
6: Oh, this person preferred to remain anonymous. Go ahead, open it.
2: Whoa! An automatic scoring machine for my air hockey table.
0: Ravishing. Did you do this, Spence?
2: No. You didn't? Then who? Is there a card?
6: Yeah, right here.
2: It's a girl's handwriting. And she dotted her eyes with little hearts. Mr. Whitaker, was it Mandy?
6: Well...
2: It was!
6: I guess she didn't do a very good job of covering her tracks.
2: I can't believe she did this.
6: Mandy's a good person, Max.
2: I didn't know she was this good.
6: Hi, Mandy.
10: Oh, Mr. Whitaker. I didn't know you were here.
6: Well, I do own the place. Oh, Max was in here earlier. He liked his gift.
10: I'm glad.
6: How's your face?
10: What?
6: Your project, I mean. I see you're still working on it.
10: Oh, yeah. I just need another coat of... Please don't look at me like that, Mr. Whitaker.
6: Like what?
10: I know you wanted me to do this project with Max, but I work really hard for the grades I get.
6: Oh, I know you do.
10: I did give him a present.
6: And he loved it.
10: Isn't that enough encouragement from me?
6: Well, there are lots of ways to encourage, and air hockey scoreboard is certainly one of them. I'll be up front if you need me.
10: I hate it when he doesn't scold me.
2: Spencer, hey!
0: What are you doing here? You never get to school early.
2: I just wanted to have my project set up before Mandy got here.
0: You look ghastly.
2: I know. I didn't sleep last night trying to put this together. You think she'll be surprised?
0: I guess so. But I thought you said you weren't doing a project.
2: I changed my mind. How's it look?
0: It sort of reminds me of those old chattering teeth toys we'd wind up when we were kids.
2: Yeah, but those things can't crack walnuts. Watch.
0: Exceptional.
2: Yeah, keep your fingers away, though. Oh, there she is. Hey, Mandy, come here. I want to show you something.
10: What is it?
2: Check it out.
10: I am checking it out. But like I said, what is it?
2: Our visual aid?
10: Our what?
2: You didn't think I'd come through, did you?
10: I'm kind of surprised, yes.
2: See, Spencer, I told you she'd be surprised.
0: What's in the box?
10: This box? This is the box that I need to put under the desk here. Before school starts. Yeah, excuse me. And that's how the muscles and the nerves work together to perform the swallowing function. Now it's time for our visual aid presentation of the mandible, and the person who will be presenting that for you is my partner, Max Hampton. Yeah.
2: Thanks, Mandy. Okay, everyone, this is a mouth. And with the use of some electricity, I'm going to show you how the jaw works. See, I'm controlling it with this dimmer switch, so I can make it go up and down at different speeds, just like your regular jaw does.
10: Oh, tell them about the walnuts.
2: Oh yeah, it can even crack walnuts. Except I ran out of them after showing everyone on the bus. Oh, I know, I'll use my gum instead. Then you can see some serious chewing action. There, look at him go. Max. Uh-oh, his jaw's stuck. That's okay. I'll just crank up the speed.
10: It's smoking. Unplug it.
11: Is everyone okay? We should clear the room until we're certain that thing won't explode again.
2: Sorry.
10: It's okay.
2: Man, I don't know why my projects keep blowing up.
10: You did great, Max. Nice work.

0: You wanted to see me, Mrs. Sweeney?
1: Yes, thanks. Is there anything you want to tell me about your project?
0: No.
1: The visual aid wasn't quite up to your standards.
0: Oh, I'm sure Max didn't mean for it to blow up.
1: The blowing up wasn't what bothered me. None of the parts of the mouth were designated. There was no attention to detail. It didn't seem like Mandy Strasberg work.
0: That's because it wasn't. Max did it.
1: By himself?
0: Yeah.
1: You know, I assigned you to work together for a reason. What happened with that?
0: I guess it didn't work out.
1: That's too bad. You might have gotten a higher grade if you'd helped out with it.
0: I suppose. And I can't say I'm thrilled with getting a B, but it's what we deserved.
1: That's actually not your final grade.
0: It isn't?
1: I posted those grades before I found this underneath the desk over here. Does it belong to you?
0: Oh, yes. That's the piece I made for our project.
1: But you decided not to use it?
0: Right.
1: May I ask why?
0: I wanted to encourage Max.
1: Well, that was very sweet. But I would have preferred you simply work together.
0: I know.
1: Nevertheless, the visual aid you did is excellent. So, I'll give you an A.
0: Thank you, Mrs. Sweeney.
2: Hey, Mandy, did you see our grade out here?
0: I did.
2: A B! Awesome, huh?
0: Yeah, that's great.
2: Hey, why don't you keep our visual aid as a souvenir?
0: What? Oh, no, that's okay.
2: No, really. I want you to have it. Maybe it'll encourage you to try harder next time. Gotta go. You really should try recess sometime. It's kind of fun. See ya.
0: Mrs. Sweeney, as far as the report on the mouth goes, can I get extra credit?
1: For what?
0: Can't you see? I'm biting my tongue.
3: Luke chapter 6, verse 27 and 28 say, "Love your enemies. Do good to those who hate you. Bless those who curse you. Pray for those who mistreat you." As Mandy found out in today's adventure, that's a pretty hard thing to do. It's a lot easier to hate your enemies and try to get back at them for mean things they do to you. But God wants us to love everyone. And in doing so, we show people how God loves everyone too. And this is a message that the entire world needs to hear. So how did you like today's adventure? What did you think of these science fair inventions? Oh, by the way, not that any of you would do this, but don't attach electricity to pickles or any other vegetable, okay? I mean, you really could get hurt. And consult your parents and get proper instructions if you want to try to make a hovercraft. 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Teacher's Pest was written by Tori Martin and directed by Marshall Younger. Our vocal talent included Paul Herlinger, Aria Curzon, Florence Stanley, Jeffrey Noah, and Bobby Block. Our sound designer was Bob Luttrell. And our producers were Marshall Younger and Bob Hoos. And I'm Chris, hoping you'll join us again next time for more Adventures in Odyssey.

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1: Remaining partly cloudy this afternoon and tomorrow, a foggy start but a sunny day after that. Overnight temps between 3 and 6, expecting 17 to 20 degrees.
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0: Have you ever noticed how sometimes the smallest things end up saving the day? A single bolt holding a plane's wing, a single match lighting a fire in the freezing cold, sometimes just one small thing changes everything. Hi, I'm Bernie Diamond and welcome again to Fresh. Back in 1829, a man named George Wilson was convicted of robbing a US mail carrier and sentenced to death. But then, unexpectedly, the President of the United States issued him a full pardon. You'd think that'd be the end of it, right? But Wilson refused the pardon, saying that he didn't want it. The case went all the way to the US Supreme Court, which finally ruled a pardon is just a piece of paper unless it's accepted. Wilson was executed. Which brings me to this. Jesus said in John chapter 3, verses 14 and 15, Moses lifted up the snake in the desert. It is the same with the Son of Man. He must be lifted up too. Then everyone who believes in him can have eternal life. Sounds odd at first, Jesus comparing himself to a bronze snake. But back in the book of Numbers, God sent a plague of venomous snakes upon Israel as punishment for their sin. And as a result, they were dying from snake bites. Then God told Moses to lift up a bronze serpent on a pole. Anyone who looked at it lived. What Jesus is saying is this, that's me, lifted up on a cross, not for show, not for religion, but so that anyone who turns to me, who believes in me, lives. The pardon has already been signed in Christ's blood on that cross. The gift is waiting, but it only saves you when you receive it. That's God's word, fresh for you today.
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1: Because I'm a man, I always think I'm right. And because I got bipolar, there's sometimes when I'm manic where I think I'm super right. That's problematic because I can make poor decisions or lead the family incorrectly or waste money on things I don't need. But luckily, I've got a friend who can call me out on my poor decisions. I don't always like it. I sometimes don't want to hear him. But he's got my best interests at heart, and he listens to Proverbs 27:6 that says, "Wounds from a friend can be trusted." If you don't have someone in your life who can tell you the truth from a place of love even when you don't like it, that's a problem. We need to be teachable. We don't know everything. Sure, a wound will hurt at the start, but it's much better than doing something you'll regret later.
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1: Remaining partly cloudy this afternoon and tomorrow, a foggy start but a sunny day after that. Overnight temps between 3 and 6, expecting 17 to 20 degrees.
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2: A word on God's protection. 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

0: This is Hope with God. I am Wendy Palau. Who is your person in the world? A best friend, a husband or wife, a parent? The person that makes you feel safe when you're with them? You understand them and they understand you. You can fully be yourself with them. Maybe you don't have anyone like this and you long for it. God's holy book tells us that we can have fellowship with the very Spirit of God. The word fellowship means communion, partnership. You can become God's child. You can receive forgiveness for your past because of Jesus' sacrifice on the cross. When you choose to give him your life, you're forgiven, you're freed, you're adopted into his family, and he becomes your person. What a miracle, what a mystery. It's the most beautiful relationship. Always remember, there is hope with God. This is Wendy Palau.
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1: Remaining partly cloudy this afternoon and tomorrow, a foggy start but a sunny day after that. Overnight temps between 3 and 6, expecting 17 to 20 degrees.
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0: suppose God said, well, now, when you read the Ten Commandments every day for 30 days, I may start thinking about loving you. There's not a single solitary thing in all this book, in all this 66 books, the Word of God, not one single verse in here says, well, now, if you do thus and so, God will love you. God loves us unconditionally. That is, He loves us on the basis that He's God, that it is His very nature to express unconditional love. He doesn't love these and hate the others. He loves us all.
1: A lot of people think God is a harsh judge, just waiting to punish anyone who steps out of line. Well, today on In Touch, the teaching ministry of Dr. Charles Stanley will be reminded that though he does take sin seriously, he also possesses perfect kindness, faithfulness, and patience. Our series, Liberated to Love, continues.
0: When is the last time someone looked you square in the eye and said, I love you? Many people don't hear that any longer. We just take it for granted that people understand whether we love them or not. But the truth is, that's not true. And when you and I love someone, oftentimes we think that the way we express it is exactly what they need, or the kind of love we have to offer is exactly the kind of love they need. I want to talk about two things: the quality of love that you and I experience and the quality we give, and the way we're able to receive love and the way we give it. And all of us are involved every day in those two areas of our life. What kind of love do we want? What kind do we give? What kind do we feel capable of giving? So I want you to turn, if you will, to the most emotion-packed chapter I know of in the New Testament, apart from the one that deals with the cross, because in this passage of Scripture, you're going to find yourself somewhere. That's why they call this one of the greatest stories ever told, because somewhere in this passage, you're going to find yourself. It is the story of the prodigal son in Luke chapter 15, and I want us to read that 11th through the 24th verses together, because every time you read this, you see something you've not seen before. Verse 11, he said, a certain man had two sons, and the younger of them said to his father, Father, give me the share of the estate that falls to me, and he divided his wealth between them. And not many days later, he says, the younger son gathered everything together, went on a journey into a distant country, and there he squandered his estate with loose living. Now, when he had spent everything, a severe famine occurred in the country, and he began to be in need. And he went and attached himself to one of the citizens of that country, and he sent him into his fields to feed swine. Now, that's the worst thing that could possibly happen to a Jewish young man, and that is to be hired out to be a swine feeder. That was absolutely the lowest, most degrading, humiliating thing he could do. And so he was longing to be filled, his own stomach, with the pods that the swine were eating. No one was giving him anything to eat. But when he came to his senses, he said, how many of my father's hired men have more than enough bread, but I am dying here with hunger? I will get up and go to my father and will say to him, Father, I have sinned against heaven and in your sight. I am no more worthy to be called your son. Make me as one of your hired men. Now listen to this next part. And he got up and he came to his father. But while he was still a long way off, his father saw him and felt compassion for him and ran and embraced him and kissed him. And the son said to him, Father, I have sinned against heaven and in your sight. I am no longer worthy to be called your son. But the father said to his slaves, quickly, bring out the best robe and put it on him. Put a ring on his hand and sandals on his feet. And bring the fatted calf, kill it. Let us eat and be merry. For this son of mine was dead, and he's come to life again. He was lost, and he's been found. And they began to be merry. What I want you to see in this passage is this, that what Jesus is saying is, look at this, he says. This is the way the Father loves us. And secondly, he's saying to you and to me, look at this. This is the way I want you to love other people. And look at this. This is the way I want you to be able to be loved by other people. All three of these are very important, and there are three areas that I want us to get here. Now, there is a certain quality of love that God is looking for in your life and my life. Now, when we think about love, we can think about love being a feeling, but love is far more than a feeling. If love is only a feeling, then we're all in trouble. Love isn't just some wheezy feeling we have, because feelings are very fickle. They come and go. Sometimes you feel good, sometimes you don't. Sometimes you may feel God loves you, sometimes you don't feel He loves you. Sometimes you like yourself, and sometimes you don't feel like loving yourself. Love is a decision, not a feeling. God made a decision to love every single one of us. He didn't base that love on anything about us. He based that love on His own attributes, His own nature, and His own character. It is His nature to love people because we're His creations. Secondly, love is not just a decision. Love is a commitment. Love says, because I love you, or my expression of love to you is that I want the best for you. I want you to feel secure. I want you to be happy. That is, if I genuinely love someone, then I am interested in their security, their happiness, and their well-being. And I am committed to that. And if I'm committed to that, then I'm going to live in my relationship to that person or those persons in such a fashion as to express that. That I am interested in your well-being, in your security, and in your happiness. But it's even more than that. It is an affirmation of something, that if you love someone, you're going to be continually affirming this. First of all, you belong. Because I love you, you belong. Whether it's in a church or whether it's an organization or whether it's your spouse or your son or your daughter or your parent. Because I love you, I want you to feel that you belong. Secondly, because I love you, I want you to feel worthy. You are worthy of my love and the love of others. You are somebody very, very special. And thirdly, I want you to feel competent. That is, that I believe in you. I believe in your abilities. I believe in your talents. I believe that God has something in life for you that I'm sure that you can accomplish and achieve whatever God has set out to accomplish in your life. But fourthly, if I really love you, then I'm going to endeavor to build you up in order to help build those qualities in your life that'll make you the kind of person that God wants you to be so that you can become the person that He wants you to be and that you want to be. And last of all, my love, if it is genuine love, is going to be other-centered and not self-centered. If it's self-centered, it's not going to be love. If it's other-centered, that's what love is all about. Just to love someone is very important, but there is a quality of that love that I think is so evident in this passage that I believe God wants us to be able to accept as from Him and to express toward others, and that is unconditional love. Now, what is unconditional love? Unconditional love is simply this, that I love you simply because you're you, and I don't expect anything in return. You don't have to live up to rules and regulations. And in my loving relationship with you, I don't tell you that I love you when, I love you if, I love you but. I just love you. Nowhere in the Word of God does God ever say, imply, or leave any kind of implication that His love for you and me is based on anything except absolutely unconditional love. It is a love that has no strings. It has no rules and regulations. It has no fine print to it whatsoever. There are no footnotes in God's love and no addendum to it. It is just God's wonderful, pure love for us. Unconditional love has nothing to do with deserving. Unconditional love, God expresses that in His grace, which is His goodness and kindness toward us, without regard to merit or worth on our part and in spite of what we deserve. That's what grace of God's all about. And you see, it is the fact that we are imperfect human beings, that we all fail, we all are weak, we all sin against God at times in our life. But what does He do? He doesn't stop loving us. That's what the grace of God is all about. Knowing before He ever created us that we would not be worthy of His love for us. So what did He do? He provided His grace through the cross. And what He is not only demonstrating for us, His love, but He's demonstrating the kind of love He wants you and me to express one to the other. Love should never have to be begged for, bartered for, paid for, repayment. That's not what love is all about. So the quality of love is very important, that it's unconditional. Secondly, is the expression of that love. It's one thing to love, but what about expressing it? Now, I want you to look at this passage because it's absolutely fascinating. I want you to jot down about six words. All of us express love in about six ways. One of them is by acceptance. So if you just jot down these six words. One of them is acceptance. One is by touching. One is by quality time, giving gifts, by words of encouragement, acts of service, All of these are ways we express love toward each other. Now, I want us to look, first of all, to see how does God express love toward us. Did you know that every day of your life and mine, we live in the sunlight of God's acceptance of us? Did you know that you can't do anything to get God to reject you? Now, people die and go to hell because they reject God, not because He rejects them. And there is an ultimate rejection on the other side in judgment. You can't get God to reject you. He's accepted you just the way you are. And you see, all of us who are believers, how did He accept us? The Bible says He accepted us in the Beloved, in His Son. That's the way He accepted us. So every day you and I live in His acceptance. Every day you say, well, now, wait a minute, it's touching business. Now, wait a minute. He ran, embraced His Son. God's never touched me. Yes, He has. How do you think God touches all of us? He touches us in a warm handshake. He touches us through a strong embrace. He touches us. God does touch us. Pity the person who never is touched, never hugged, and never loved. That's the way God is touching us through other people. Likewise, quality time. You say, well, what's quality time with God? Listen, do you realize that the most important thing in your life is that warm, intimate, personal, quiet time you spend with God? Have you ever said, God, I just want to spend some time with you, and He said, sorry, not a little busy this afternoon, can't handle it. No, God's always sitting on ready for us to spend time with Him, to love Him and to be loved in return. Acts of service, my friend, God is acting in service towards you and me day and night. Didn't Jesus say, I didn't come to be served, I came to serve. That's what the Father's doing all the time. How's He serving us? Giving us direction for our life, protecting us, providing for us. I mean, He's working always ahead of time. And you think about all the things that you've run into in life, and He was there before you got there, working out details. He was there after you left. He's always serving us, acts of service. Giving, everything you and I have is a gift of God. Every good and perfect gift, He says, comes from the Father of above, in whom there is no variableness, there's no changing about Him. Always giving to us. Words of encouragement, that's what the Bible's all about. The Bible is God's love letter. It is the story of God's redeeming love. It is His love letter to you and to me. You can take all six ways that you and I are to express love toward each other, and God's doing that in your life and my life every day. Now, what does He want from us? He wants us to do the same for others. Now, watch this now. We say that there are six ways for us to express love. But you see, I need to be sensitive as to how you need me to express it to you. You need to be sensitive as to how I need you to express it to me. Now, let's look at these six. I want you to look at your list there for a moment now. If I should ask you, which one of these do you personally feel like that you need the most? That is, when you line up all six of these, and we all want to be loved that way, but what's the one that rings your bell up front? What's the one that when somebody expresses that to you that you really and truly feel really loved? Now listen, when you and I express love towards someone and we're on number six from their number one, you know what they're saying? You don't love me. Or they're saying, no, I don't feel love from you. You may be absolutely giving it all you've got, but if your expression of it doesn't touch them where they need it most, they don't feel it. So what I want you to see, and let's think about it this way. Let's say, for example, that you are a woman, and if I should ask all of you women today, of all of these six, what's number one on your list? Most of you would probably say what? Quality time. So let's say, for example, here you are and you're a quality time lover. That's what you want. You just want time. Your husband comes home with this wonderful gift and he says, honey, look what I bought you. I mean, he has really spent some money. And you take it and you say, well, thank you very much. you're not very excited. Now, he gets his feelings hurt because, I mean, he saved. He worked hard at it. And, well, thank you very much. And, you know, well, I certainly appreciate that. A little tap on the cheek, a little hug or so forth, maybe, but that's about it. And you're wondering, boy, is she absolutely the most ungrateful thing I've ever seen in my life. Well, the problem is that, you know, she likes the gift, but she wants quality time. This person who wants acts of service. Don't tell me how much you love me. I mean, just do something. Do something. Show it. So what happens? You've got people who genuinely love each other, but what they're doing is they're expressing it the way they feel it. And the other person's looking for it the way they need it. And so when you've got an expresser and a needer, and the two do not know what it takes to satisfy the other one's love, then you got a problem. And I think there are a lot of people who live their lives, all their marriage, or sons and daughters with their children, and they're expressing love. And so often, parents give. Gift. And what's the son saying? Hey, I just want you to spend a little time with me, Dad. That's all I want. And probably, not everybody, but probably on most, the bottom of most people's love totem pole is giving them something. And somebody else, they just boiling over to mouth, just talk. Now, if the rest of the expressions match their talk, that's fine. But if it doesn't, all the talking in the world is not going to satisfy. And so whether it's giving, encouraging words, quality time, service, it doesn't make any difference what it is. We have to find out what does it take to help the other person. Now, there are those people, no matter what you do, how much you do, and how long you do it, you'll never be able to satisfy them because there's something there in their life, some wall that has been built. Maybe something that happened way back yonder in their early days of their life, growing up or whatever. Didn't feel loved by the father, didn't feel loved by the mother, whatever it might be. That now they don't even feel worthy of love. And what do? They reject you. They shut you out. They turn you off. And they'll do something to drive you away, if at all possible, because that's their only safety. Don't get too close to me trying to love me. Well, does that mean we'll stop loving them? No. I'm just saying that there are some people that you'll find it very difficult to break through because there's something going on inside of them they don't know how to accept. Your kind of love, no matter what you do. You can go through 1 through 6, 6 through 1, start in the middle, whatever you choose to do, and somehow it doesn't satisfy them. Because no matter how you try to give yourself, until that person feels worthy, until that person is able to let down the barrier, until that person's willing to pull back the drape and let you in, you can't get in. In this passage of Scripture, God probably has crammed as many principles about love as any passage that length anywhere in the Bible. And He's simply saying this. First of all, hey, wait a minute. It doesn't make any difference about your past. God loves you unconditionally. And He loves you the same always and forever. And secondly, you don't have to measure up or deserve it. And thirdly, He knows exactly how to express it. Now, let me ask you a question. I want you to think about, for just a moment, of those 6 ways of expressing love, what's number one for you? What's number one for you? I know one thing. God knows what your number one is. What do you think your number one is? And secondly, let me ask you this. Your spouse or your children or your parents, whatever it might be, or your friends, as you think about them for a moment. What do you think their number one is? It's really my responsibility to find out how to express the love this person needs according to their need, not the way I may want to express it. And I simply want to say to you, no matter where you're coming from in life, God loves you. But you'll never be able to experience that love until, first of all, the Lord Jesus Christ, who is His Son. When you accept Him as your personal Savior by confessing your sins to Him and accepting His death at Calvary as full payment of your sin debt in full and accepting His forgiveness based on not your conduct or behavior promises, but just because He said if you will receive Him by faith, He will accept you as His son or daughter. The moment you receive Him, what do you have? The love of God comes in your heart. Then He will instruct you, teach you, enable you, and make you capable of receiving His love, giving love, and receiving love to others. It is a learning process. It's a learning process for all of us. But it begins in a personal relationship with Jesus Christ. And I want to challenge you that if you have never accepted Christ as your Savior, and you really want to feel the love of God in your life, and all of us need that, if you accept His Son by faith, the love of God comes pouring into your life lavishly. And through the Holy Spirit, you will learn how to receive it, believe it, experience it, and give it. And my friend, when you've learned to accept His love and experience it, and you've learned how to love others and to be loved in return, you are beginning to live life at its very best. Because love is what our life is all about. And Father, we just want to say how grateful we are today that You love us the way You do. and that you're in the process of teaching all of us how to receive your love and to love and be loved in return. And I pray for those who have never trusted Jesus as their Savior to realize that all of their human attempts to love will fail and be inadequate until the love of God is flowing through them to those whom they choose to love. But we ask it in Christ's name. Amen.
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1: 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With encouragement for believers, here's A Moment with Charles Stanley.
0: I think many parents today do not realize how absolutely devastating it is to a son or a daughter to feel unloved by their father, especially. And if you desert your family, you walk away from that son or daughter, you never hug them, you never tell them that you love them, you never put your arms around them, you never encourage them with words. So they grow up, and what do they think? And what God wants us to see is that He loves us, and He, when He comes into our life, liberates us and equips us to love other people the same way, but not a conditioned loving. It is about us not living up to standards and reaching some kind of plateaus. It is a matter of God lavishly pouring out His unconditional love upon us. What's His motivation? His motivation is to reveal the true nature of Himself. And His motivation is to see that He loves us in order to bring us to accept His Son Jesus and therefore Himself, and to bring us into life at its best, because He wants what's best for us. And it will bring worship and praise and honor and glory to the Father, because we will love Him. Motivated what? Because He first loved us. Nobody reaches up and loves God first. The Bible says that He loved us first. And you and I are always responding to this wonderful, awesome, indescribable, indefinable, infinite love of God. He loves us just the way we are.
1: 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Are these truths impacting your walk with Jesus? Tell us your story. Looking ahead on In Touch, we'll hear three important lessons of love. Prepare for this message by taking some time to read 1 Corinthians chapter 13, and then join us again for In Touch, the teaching ministry of Dr. Charles Stanley. 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
1: Remaining partly cloudy this afternoon and tomorrow, a foggy start but a sunny day after that. Overnight temps between 3 and 6, expecting 17 to 20 degrees.
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5: Life has a way of bringing us to the edge. Seasons of impossible decisions, crushing discouragement, or dangers we can't see coming. In these moments, how does God break through? Well, not always the way we'd expect. Hi, I'm Clayton Bjellin, and today on Insight for Living, Chuck Swindoll shows us how God has guided his people through some of their darkest hours. Not with thunder, not with spectacle, but with something far more intimate. If you've ever wondered whether God hears your cries of desperation, well, today's message will provide ample assurance that he truly does.
6: Lord, when we look at the options around us, we realize that they are few. As we seek to find a place of peace, a reason for life and the events of life, remind us again, our Father, that there is a place to flee. There is a refuge and there is a hope, and it is found in you. And you have never changed. You are the same yesterday, today, and forever. We pause to thank you for the warmth of your love that is constant, for your plan that unfolds in all of its mystery, for your word that lives and abides forever, even though the grass withers and the flower fades, the word of our God shall live forever. We stand on it, we trust in it, and we seek to know truth from it, to stabilize us in this decadent era in which we live. Be honored, our Father, at this place of worship today, in the working of this church, in the life of the people of this church. Not simply here, Lord, but as we move our lives from this building into the dailiness of life, go before us and work through us and work within us. Give others a reason to go on through our witness. Free our lips and our lives to speak openly of you in this time in which so many are searching, longing to find a reason to continue. We pause in this quiet moment to thank you for taking care of us, for watching over those who fight for the cause of right and freedom. We pray that you would protect them and bring them safely back. In our nation's transitional time, watch over us. Guide clearly, Lord, through wise counsel for those in high places. May your truth speak through their lips into minds and hearts that will lead and make decisions.
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6: Something occurs in the unseen realm, down deep in our spirit, that changes us. And we feel this is right. And we go there. Or we are assured this is wrong, and we don't. Amazingly, we look back on those times and feel so grateful that at the time of decision, that right decision was made. Why is it we don't realize that was the Spirit's working in an inner prompting in a realization of revelation or illumination as we see truth like we've not seen it before, and the mystery leaves and clarity replaces it. The first thing I described we could call intuition. We just felt like we should do that or we should not do that. This which I've just described we call insight. We get an insight into some truth that we had been wrestling with over a period of time. Can't tell you the times both of those experiences have happened to me. I want to talk about this today, and in doing so, I have to tell you I have never heard it addressed publicly. I've never heard anyone talk about UIPs, those unidentified inner promptings. Now, why is it we never give the Spirit of God credit for such things? When Adam was originally created, he was created to have that sense of community and connection and communication with the one who made him. That broke down, wasn't erased, it was effaced, wasn't destroyed, it was damaged. And the same is true with us today. We live with a defaced and damaged image. Nevertheless, unlike animals, we are able to connect with our God in the inner person. I realize as I address this, I'm in a realm that's, first of all, outside my expertise. For some of you, you would think it's in the realm of the paranormal. It could be called that. It certainly is in the extrasensory realm, but you cannot deny it. Occasionally, we have a premonition. Sometimes the premonition is wrong. Other occasions, we were right. We have an uneasy feeling about going into partnership with an individual in business, let's say. It's an inner prompting that comes from this fearful and wonderful system of guidance. Romans 8:16 says that God's Spirit testifies to my spirit, our spirit, that we are the children of God. Somehow, there is a connection in that inner prompting that assures me I belong to the Lord. Now, some of you still have a little bewildered look. I understand. This is not an easy thing to talk about, but I think it's an important thing to address. I believe that as a result of not linking these promptings to the work of the Spirit, we devalue His presence at work within us. We have God the Father who has planned our salvation. We have God the Son who has implemented our salvation by dying in our place on a cross, giving His blood to cleanse us from sin. And then we're left with the Holy Spirit for what? To link up with the Godhead, to live our lives before our God in an intimate manner. It's the image of God in me, in you, that makes that happen. Now, I know there's a risk. I'm going to make a disclaimer here so that no one goes off on the tangent in this area and lives by hunches or intuition or whatever. I realize when I open the door to this that some of you are given to this kind of thing more than others. Others of you are so skeptical you're going to walk out before I'm through. But there are some of you who are saying, finally, somebody agrees with me. All of the hunches I have are from God. Stop. I'm not saying that. I'm saying there are times the only way He can communicate to us, whether it is through conviction or assurance or direction, or reassurance or encouragement, is through the unidentified inner promptings. That's all I'm saying. And I'm asking us to stop calling them intuition and coincidence and hunches and feelings and to identify them as the work of the Spirit. Let me show you a couple of three examples. Go from Psalm 139 back to 1 Kings 19. 1 Kings 19, The key person in 1 Kings 19 is a courageous, valiant prophet, Hebrew prophet named Elijah. A little background, he has stood toe-to-toe against the king named Ahab, Ahab's wife, Jezebel. He has dared Ahab to stand against the living God. Ahab, with the influence of Jezebel, has done that. It came to a final climax on Mount Carmel, where there was a battle. An altar was built, and Elijah said to the people, the false prophets of Baal, "You call on your God, and if he comes down and consumes the altar, we'll say that he is God. If he doesn't and mine does, then mine is God." It was some of those standoffs. And as you would expect, they were wrong. Elijah was right. And all 450 prophets of Baal are wiped off the scene. And this incenses Jezebel. That's what we read about in verse 1 of chapter 19. Now, Ahab told Jezebel all that Elijah had done and how he had killed the prophets with the sword. Then Jezebel sent a messenger to Elijah saying, "So may the gods do to me and even more if I do not make your life as the life of one of them by tomorrow about this time." Only the Bible could say it like that. We would say, "Your history. Curtains. I'm wiping you off the earth in 24 hours. You'll be in the past tense." Believe me, Elijah understood what she was saying in her threat. And in a moment of weakness, perhaps exhausted from the standoff at Carmel, perhaps weary himself from the drought that has swept across the land, and it is wearisome to fight against false prophets and demonic forces, Elijah caves in and he runs for his life. Verse 3 tells us why he did it. He was afraid, rose and ran for his life, came to Beersheba, which belongs to Judah, left his servant there. He goes another day's journey into the wilderness and came and sat down under a juniper tree. Watch closely. And he requested for himself that he might die. I can't speak for any of you, but I have the feeling that some of you know what that feeling is like. You have been so low, you thought death is better than living. The thought of suicide never entered Elijah's mind, being a prophet of God, but he certainly is asking for God's aid. "You gave me life, now I ask that you take it. It isn't worth it." Every leader knows such discouragement. He says, "It is enough now, O Lord, take my life, for I am not better than my fathers." He lay down and slept under a juniper tree. An angel touched him and said, "Arise and eat." He looked, and behold, there was at his head a bread cake baked on hot stones and a jar of water. And that's a nice catering service when you're at the end of your rope. He looks over and he's got a warm meal prepared for him. So he ate and drank and lay down again. But that didn't break his depression. A similar event happens in verse 7. He arose and ate and drank and went in the strength of that food 40 days and 40 nights. Verse 9, then he came there to a cave and lodged there. So he's no longer under a tree, he's in a cave. Behold, the word of the Lord came to him and said, What are you doing here, Elijah? Why are you here?" He said, "I've been very zealous for the Lord, the God of hosts, for the sons of Israel have forsaken your covenant, torn down your altars, and killed your prophets with the sword. I alone am left. They seek my life to take it away." Now watch closely. You're going to see one of those inner promptings. He said, "Go forth and stand on the mountain before the Lord, and behold, the Lord was passing by. And a great and strong wind was rending the mountains and breaking in pieces the rocks before the Lord. But the Lord was not in the wind. And after the wind, an earthquake, but the Lord was not in the earthquake. And after the earthquake, a fire, but the Lord was not in the fire. And after the fire, a sound of a gentle blowing." Let's pause there, because that's gotten a little press in over the years, and you may have heard of the still small voice. The 1611 King James Version renders this, a still small voice he heard. In the New King James Version, it reads, a delicate whispering voice. The NIV renders this a gentle whisper. A little whispering. Moffat's translation handles it, the breath of a light whisper. There's a reliable old commentary named Kyle and Dalich. Dr. C.F. Kyle writes this. It was not in the tempest that Jehovah was. And after the tempest and earthquake, it was not in the earthquake that Jehovah was. And after the earthquake, fire. It was not in the fire Jehovah was. And after the fire, a still, gentle rustling. You know what I call it? A UIP, an unidentified inner prompting. God got through to his capacity, to his spirit, and he touched him as nothing in the sensory perception would have grasped. Earthquake, wind, fire, none of that moved him, but there was this gentle rustling. Kyle adds, it was in a soft, gentle rustling that God revealed himself to Elijah. The result is that Elijah wraps his mantle around him and walks toward God rather than from him, comes to the mouth of the cave, and is led ultimately to meet up with Elisha, and they together as partners make their way right on until Elijah is taken off the earth. With his mantle wrapped around him, he began to pursue further and further God's plan for his life. It broke what had paralyzed him. But the point I want to make is the turning

of it all, because I think it works against the voice of God quietly speaking to reach us. There's an old hymn, we don't even have it in our hymnal, that says, "Speak, Lord, in the stillness while I wait on thee. Hushed my heart to listen in expectancy." I warn you about being so busy you will miss his voice. Orrin Crane wrote it in these words, "Slow me down, Lord. Ease the pounding of my heart by the quieting of my mind. Steady my hurried pace with a vision of the eternal reach of time. Give me amid the confusion of the day the calmness of the everlasting hills. Break the tensions of my nerves and muscles with the soothing music of the singing streams that live in my memory. Teach me the art of taking minute vacations, of slowing down to look at a flower, to chat with a friend, to pat a dog, to smile at a child, to read a few lines from a good book. Slow me down, Lord, and inspire me to send my roots deep into the soil of life's enduring values. Let me look upward to the towering oak and know that it grew great and strong because it grew slowly and well." Take time. Take time to listen. God's voice may be in the earthquake or the fire. There are messages there. You'll hear his voice in those quiet moments when it comes like a gentle rustling, a soft whispering, a reassuring word that life is worth living, it's worth going on. His inner promptings will come in the deep well of our spirit, where he simply says, "Yes, go there," or "Wait," or "No, stay away from that." I'll not take your time, but I could to tell you of moments in my life when I've thought it just isn't worth it in light of all the stuff I feel stacking on top. And then in a quiet moment, it's remarkable how that all gets turned around and figured out. And I realize now it was the work of the Spirit bringing reassurance. Turn from 1 Kings 19 to Acts chapter 20. Here's another setting, another person, not a Hebrew prophet, but a Jewish apostle who's now born again. And his life has been changed. His name is Paul. He's meeting with a group of elders from Ephesus, and he's saying his final goodbye. And he's on his way to Jerusalem, but what he tells them troubles them. It's come from an inner prompting from the Spirit of God. One of those unidentified inner promptings. Acts 20, verse 22. Paul says, "And now behold, bound in spirit, I am on my way to Jerusalem, not knowing what will happen to me there." Look closely at the next verse. "Except that the Holy Spirit solemnly testifies to me in every city, saying that bonds and afflictions await me." I find that intriguing. What was that? It was a UIP. "I've been with the Lord and I've met with him and I've sought his guidance and he's told me, 'You're to go to Jerusalem, Paul.' But there's also been that inner sense, that spoken voice of the Spirit saying, 'But beware, there's trouble ahead.'" And sure enough, there was. It was there he was arrested more than once. It was from there he was sent to Rome, where ultimately he was imprisoned, had an audience before Nero, and finally beheaded. But all the troubles started in Jerusalem. The Spirit told him what happened. Testifying to me in every city, saying that bonds and afflictions await me. But look at his response. "But I do not consider my life of any account as dear to myself." Remember his words, Philippians 1:21, "For me to live is Christ and to die is gain."

0: so that I may finish my course in the ministry which I received from the Lord Jesus to testify solemnly of the gospel of the grace of God. I think this kind of inner prompting explains the courage of the first century persecuted Christians and the 21st century persecuted Christians. I think this explains how the reformers could stand against the established church and the popular majority opinion of the time and stand alone, knowing that in standing alone, they would face, if you will, the same kind of persecution that their forefathers faced when they stood before the prelates of the kingdom. The Spirit of God gave them not only an awareness of danger, but also the confidence that they could bear up under it. That explains how some of the reformers could be burned at the stake, and while being burned, offer up their prayer to God that God would forgive those who were taking their lives. It had come from this inner prompting of the Spirit saying, "It is going to be dreadful for you, but I will give you the strength to endure." And the glorious reality is that God is not through giving that kind of strength in hard times. I've experienced them in my life, right here. At times, not knowing how I could go on. Most of you knew nothing of it. My wife knew all about it. My family knew most of it. But during those times, I had to rely on the presence and the assurance of the Spirit of God to stay at it. What I'm saying to you today is that sometimes these inner promptings are not relieving in the sense that they are taking away the pressure. They are just announcing to you ahead of time, by doing this, you know that trouble is ahead. But I will give you the courage and the conviction to stand fast. I don't know what the future holds for some of you, but you may have such a prompting in your experience and in your life. And if you do, my challenge to you today is to obey the guidance of the Spirit. Don't run from the trouble. Don't hold back, because if it is His will, He will give you the strength to endure.
1: 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I'm Clayton Bjellin. 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

0: Whatever we've accumulated in life, we can't take it with us when this life is over. It's like a game of Monopoly. The cash, the houses, the hotels. When the game is over, all of it goes back in the box. But there is one exception. People. We can take people to heaven with us. The Lord invites us, urges us to share the gospel and invite them to Christ. Today on A New Beginning, Pastor Greg Laurie offers good encouragement as a part of his series called Refresh.
1: We all know as Christians, we're supposed to share our faith. You've probably heard of the Great Commission. In case you don't know what it is, it's found in two Gospels, Matthew and Mark. Mark's version has Jesus saying, go into all the world and preach the gospel. Matthew's version is, go into all the world and make disciples of all nations, teaching them to observe all things that I have commanded you, baptizing them in the name of the Father, Son, and the Holy Spirit. And lo, I am with you always, says our Lord. The Great Commission. We know we're supposed to do it, but frankly, most of us don't. Studies have shown that 95% of Christians have never led another person to Christ. Only 2% of churchgoers invited an unchurched person to church in the last year, and 59% of all Christians say they seldom or never share their faith with others. Honestly, we're a little bit like Jonah. By the way, we're going to be looking at Jonah chapter 3, so turn in your Bibles there. And we talked about Jonah a little bit in my last message, which was titled, The Refreshing Power of Revival. But we can be like Jonah. We don't want to bother ourselves with the needs of others. We'll get into this a little bit more in a few moments, but Jonah was called to go preach to these people who lived in Nineveh. And Nineveh was the capital of Assyria. And the Assyrians were the enemies of the Israelites. And as a patriotic Jew, he didn't want to go preach to his enemies. He didn't care about them. And we can be this way as well. If we're brutally honest, we'll say, I don't really care that much about non-believers. And I have what I need, and I don't want to share it. Hey, this goes back to our childhood. When we were taught to share, we would be happily playing with a little toy as a baby or a toddler, and then another child's introduced into this setting, and someone says, share your toy with your cousin or your little friend, and you start fighting over the toy. We don't like to share. Often as Christians, we hoard the truth. But listen, the gospel by design is meant to be shared, not hid. And sometimes we're hoarders of truth instead of sharers of hope. Sometimes we become so inward in our focus, we miss this great truth. As you give to and serve others, you yourself will be replenished and refreshed. Jesus put it this way. He said, give and it shall be given to you. Pressed down, shaken together, running over. And with the same measure you give, it will be given back to you. Listen, the Bible says that God is looking for people to show himself strong on behalf of. He's looking for someone, well, like you, who will actually say, use me, Lord. I'll go where you want me to go. I'll say what you want me to say. Listen, will you be that person? If so, a wonderful adventure awaits you. I believe that sharing your faith can be exciting, joyful, and dare I use the word, fun. Yes, you heard me right. As Psalm 126:6 says, those who go out weeping, carrying seed to sow, will return with songs of joy, carrying their sheaves with them. You've heard that old song, bringing in the sheaves, bringing in the sheaves. That's what that's about. You go out with sadness, concern for people that don't know the Lord, but you come back with joy because people have come to Christ. Jesus said, there's joy in heaven over one sinner that comes to repentance. As C.S. Lewis pointed out, quote, joy is the serious business of heaven, end quote. Jesus said, it is more blessed to give than it is to receive. And that word blessed is interchangeable with the word happy. So you can translate it as follows. It's a happier thing to give than it is to receive. And that is certainly true when we're sharing the message of the gospel. I already pointed out that there's joy in heaven every time a person puts their faith in Jesus Christ. And if there's joy in heaven because of that, there ought to be joy on earth and in our hearts if we had the privilege of playing a role in that as well. Listen, next to personally knowing the Lord, the greatest joy I know is bringing others to Him and then watching them grow and be transformed. 3 John 1:4 says, I have no greater joy than to hear my children are walking in truth. Joy. There's joy in telling people about Jesus and seeing them grow in Jesus. The Apostle Paul wrote to the believers there in Thessalonica about the great joy he was experiencing as he watched them grow spiritually. And he said in 1 Thessalonians 2:19, what is our hope or our joy or crown of boasting before the Lord Jesus at his coming? Is it not you? You, Paul writes, are our glory and our joy. Listen to this. The happiest Christians are the evangelistic Christians. Let me say that again. The happiest Christians I know are the evangelistic Christians, and the least happy Christians I know are the nitpicky kind. They're arguing over theological minutiae and never telling others about Jesus. It was the old country preacher Vance Havner who once said, if we're too busy using our sickles on each other, we're going to miss the harvest, end quote. Yes, there is a happiness that we are missing out on if we're not sharing our faith.
0: You're listening to A New Beginning with Pastor Greg Laurie. We're considering the story of Jonah today, and Pastor Greg points out the lessons that it teaches us about the importance of evangelism. Let's continue.
1: The book of Jonah is a story of a massive revival that came about through the efforts of one man, and that man was Jonah. He was called to preach to Nineveh, which was a great city, by the way. The population of Nineveh was around 300,000. It might have been a little smaller, but that was a mega city back at that time. The reason the population was so high is because it became the capital of Assyria. There was a magnificent palace built there. So it was a very, very large city of its day, 300,000 strong. It was a great city, we read in Jonah 1:2. But Jonah said, I don't want to go preach to that great city. So then we read in Jonah 1:4, God sent a great wind. And then that wind brought a storm, and Jonah was ultimately swallowed by a great fish, Jonah 1:17. But the ultimate story of Jonah is about a great God who showed great love to a lost city like Nineveh and offered them his forgiveness. If we miss that, we've missed the whole point of the story. So I heard the story of a police officer who pulled over some guy who had two penguins in the back seat of his car. The officer said, sir, I don't know if you know this, but penguins are an endangered species. You can't drive around with penguins in your car, so take them to the zoo. And the man said, I will, officer. The next day, the officer saw him driving around with the penguins again, but this time they were wearing Hawaiian shirts and sunglasses. The officer said, excuse me, I told you to take those penguins to the zoo yesterday. The man said, I did, and now we're going to the beach today. Yeah, I think he kind of missed the point of what the officer was trying to say, and we can very easily miss the point of the book of Jonah. God turned around 300,000 people through one man. How was he able to do this? Because you and I, well, we want to be the Jonah in our neighborhood, the Jonah in our family, the Jonah in our sphere of influence, hopefully minus being swallowed by a sea monster. Okay, so if you're taking notes, here's point number one. It takes a changed person to change other people. It takes a changed person to change other people. It started with Jonah himself. Of course, he was swallowed by maybe the whale or whatever that creature was. And it was in the belly of that whale that Jonah had a personal revival. It was there that he repented of his sin and recommitted himself to the Lord and was willing to do what the Lord had called him to do. And so what happened? The whale cruises up to the beach there on Nineveh. I wonder what that was like. You're just sitting out on the beach, catching some rays, watching the surf, and all of a sudden you see this large object coming toward you. The Ninevites might have stood up. What is that? What? That it's a whale, and the whale pulls right up in the shore and opens its mouth and vomits. The Bible says he vomited Jonah. Out comes Jonah. Boom. Ta-da. I wonder what he looked like. His skin was probably bleached white from the gastric juices of the sea creature. He probably smelled worse than anyone you've ever smelled before. And he has a message, 40 days and Nineveh shall be overthrown. Wow, what a story this is. But listen, Jonah was the right man at the right place at the right time. I wonder if you know somebody right now that the Lord has been nudging you to talk to. You know, it's interesting for me because sometimes I'll be out and about and I'll just see someone. And I just, the Lord, I don't know how to explain this, but just in my heart, I sense I should go start a conversation with them. And I don't know what to say to them exactly. I don't know how the conversation will go. I don't know anything about them, but I've come to realize that I need to respond to those promptings of the Holy Spirit. That's how it starts. It's just a little nudge, a little prompting, a little direction. Look at that person right there. Why don't you engage that person in a conversation? Did it ever occur to you that God has placed you right where you are right now to reach certain people? One of my favorite Bible stories is the story of the beauty queen Hadassah. It's found in the book of Esther. The king of Persia wanted a new queen. So he had this beauty contest in Hadassah. A very attractive young Jewish woman entered the contest. She had been raised by her uncle Mordecai. Her father had died. And incredibly, she won the beauty contest and she became the queen of Persia. Sounds like a fairy tale, right? Her prince comes and now she's the queen. And if it was a fairy tale, it would end with these words, and they lived happily ever after. But this isn't a fairy tale. This is a Bible story, which means it's true. It actually happened because a villain enters the story, more sinister than any villain you've seen in any child story, with a plan to literally exterminate the Jewish people. And meanwhile, Hadassah, also known as Queen Esther, was oblivious to what was going on. The king signed a decree that every Jew would be put to death. But Esther was living in the lap of luxury. You know, she was being pampered there in the palace, and she knew nothing of the plight of her fellow Jews. So one day, her uncle Mordecai shows up outside the walls of the city. And he's calling out for Esther. Someone says, I think this guy is related to you. She goes, oh, send him some new clothes. And he didn't want new clothes. He wanted her attention. And I love what he said to his niece. He says to her, if you keep quiet at a time like this, deliverance and relief for the Jews will arise from some other place, but you and your relatives will die. Then Mordecai makes this very well-known statement, but who knows? Perhaps you were made queen for such a time as this. In other words, he's saying, Esther, this is your wake-up call. This is why you are where you are. You're not there by coincidence. You're there by providence to save your people. And if you don't do it, God will find someone else. So did it ever occur to you that you are where you are because God wants you there? See, the problem is when we become Christians, we want to remove ourselves from bad influences, stay away from ungodly people who might tempt us to do ungodly things. And that's good, but we have to be careful that we don't lose contact with non-believers. We can sort of retreat in what we might describe as a Christian bubble. You know, we listen to Christian radio, we buy our car from a Christian

I have to leave my comfort zone, my safety zone even. Jesus did not say the whole world should go to church, but he did in effect say the church should go to the whole world. So you need to go to where people are, to that person in the restaurant that's serving you. Tell them that God loves them. Make sure you leave a tip. Don't be a cheapskate. Nothing worse than sharing your faith with a waitress or a server and then not leaving them a very generous tip. But what about that person? You're pumping gas or on the other side putting gas in their car. There just might come a moment for you to start a little conversation. Start by praying and ask the Lord to lead us, because you are where you are for such a time as this. Now listen to this. God does not need you to accomplish his work. God can reach people without you, but he would rather reach people with you and through you. So seize the moment.

0: Pastor Greg Laurie encouraging us to seize the moment, to take advantage of these opportunities that God gives us to share the hope of Christ. Well, maybe you've never accepted the Lord's offer of salvation yourself. Well, Pastor Greg would love to give you the opportunity to seize the moment and accept that invitation right now.
1: You know, it doesn't take years to become a Christian. It doesn't take months. Frankly, it doesn't even take hours. It can happen so quickly. It just starts with you saying to God, I know I'm a sinner. I know that you love me. I know that you sent Jesus to die on the cross for my sin and pay for those sins and then to rise again from the dead, and I want him to come into my life. So here's my question to you. Have you done that yet? Because Jesus, who did die on that cross and rose again from the dead 3 days later, is alive and standing at the door of your life right now, and he's knocking. And he's saying, if you'll hear my voice and open the door, I will come in. Would you like your sin forgiven? Would you like to know that when you die, you will go to heaven? Do you want Christ to come into your life right now? If so, why don't you just stop whatever it is you're doing and pray this prayer with me? You could pray it out loud. You can pray it in the quietness of your own heart. But pray this prayer to God. Say, Lord Jesus, I know that I am a sinner, but I know that you are the Savior who died on the cross for my sin and rose again from the dead. I'm sorry for my sin, and I turn from it now, and I choose to follow you from this moment forward. I ask all of this in Jesus' name. Amen. Listen, if you just prayed that prayer, the Bible promises that God has heard your prayer and has answered that prayer. The Bible says that if we will confess our sin, he's faithful and just to forgive us our sin and cleanse us from all unrighteousness. So, God bless you. You've made the right decision, the decision to follow Jesus Christ.
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In the book of Genesis, we're pictured as ambassadors of God, called to steward and look after the earth. 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

0: The latest look is to dress like Kramer from the 90s TV show Seinfeld. As a guy, you can wear dad jeans and sneakers, you can wear impossibly skinny pants, or you can dress like Kramer. Baggy pants, boxy short sleeve shirts, and lobster prints. But why is this cool again? Because it screams comfort, summer, and Kramer's love for life. As they say, clothes make the man. Dressing like Kramer makes you cool in both fashion and temperature. But this look only works on tall, thin men. What if I'm short? What if I feel the cold? What if rayon makes me itchy? Just as well, the Bible offers other fashion alternatives. The Bible says to put away our old look of shame and put on instead the beauty of Jesus. This is a look we can rock all year round, but you're still going to have to ditch the cardigan. They'll never be cool. They also make you itchy. G'day, I'm Sam Chan with God in 60 Seconds. For more space and think and talk about God, go to thirdspace.org.au.
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1: You know how some grandmas are sweet and lovely and so encouraging? My grandma was the opposite to that. She didn't really like people or places or things. Her favourite thing to do for the last couple of decades was sit there by herself and wait to move to heaven. As a kid, I never understood why she's so mean. But she grew up in Holland and started having kids just after Hitler wreaked havoc on the place. Her family had to literally fight for survival, and it took its toll on her disposition and mental state. When you meet someone who's unusually angry or broken, they've always got a story. I struggle with my mental well-being, and I walk with other people that do too. And I've found over and over again that sharing stories and listening to each other's stories is the best way to grow in empathy and kindness and love.
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1: She used to give me good advice too late. Think about it, good advice too late. Like when I was a kid, I hit my head on the corner of the table. Careful!
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2: Hey, John, we have covered some very heavy subjects on the broadcast recently, so I thought it'd be nice to lighten things up by featuring one of my favorite comedians, Tim Hawkins. In fact, if you add up all of his songs and comedy routines, Tim's work has received over 300 million views on YouTube. That's huge.
0: That is an amazing number. And what's, I think, equally amazing, Jim, is he keeps it clean.
2: He does. And, you know, he's a homeschooling father of four, and I'm sure that gives him some good material. Tim has a way of finding the humor in some of the more stressful situations of life. And I hope he's going to inspire you to look at the stress in your life in a different way. And maybe after today, you can find the humor there as well.
0: Tim and his wife Heather live in Missouri when he's not performing at sold-out shows across the country. And here now, Tim Hawkins from his DVD called Full Range of Motion on Focus on the Family.
1: Well, I'm at, we're actually building a new home. We moved. We're building a house, and it's going really well. And when I say it's going really well, I mean... They're just nickel and diming us to death, people. You know how it goes? You're just like, home starting in the 200s. We're in the 500s now. They just don't tell you certain things. We're sitting down with a builder lady, you know, she's at her keyboard. She's like, okay, thanks for coming today. I just want to sit you down and go over some of the options. Some of the upgrades for your house. You don't have to do this. You don't have to. There are options. Why are my fingers doing this? I have no idea. I'm a bird or I'm angel. She goes, okay, let's see here. Just throw some out here. Just see if you want them. Let's see. Are you going to be wanting doors? Yeah. That's a good, I would too. Yes. Running water? Is that something you want to? Oh, yeah. Yeah, me too. A lot of the younger couples are getting that. But I got my rent-a-car in Dallas, you know, it had the GPS, tells you what to do. That's beautiful. And so nice. Driving along, turn left now. Turn right up ahead. Turn around and go the other way. Then I get into Dallas. You're on your own. Your guess is as good as mine. Good luck, and may the force be with you, Luke. I love the GPS. And when you make a wrong turn, do something bad, it's like, recomputing. Recomputing, not, you moron, no. You idiot, no. Recomputing. Love that. I want life GPS, that's what I want. You know, just tell me what to do in my life.
3: Your fly is down. Purchase gum, your breath smells like a sewer.
1: But what we need is marriage GPS, guys. Marriage GPS. Wouldn't that be awesome? Just tell us what to do. Guys don't know.
3: Say something about her hair.
1: Hey, what's up with your hair?
3: Recomputing.
1: GPS, though, that's fine. I love the GPS. It's really cool. You ever been in a small town? You have no idea how to get anywhere. And you ask some old guy for directions. Hey, how do I get to the mall? From here? No, from Pakistan. I was going to start from there. I think we have too much technology. I don't know if you guys have seen this. The Quattro Razor for men. Four blades. Four. This is too much. I got one. It's like the first blade grabs the hair, the second blade grabs the hair a little bit lower, third blade chops the hair off at the root, the fourth blade takes a hunk out of your cheek. About the size of a tea bag. Why don't they have a fifth blade put me out of my misery? Lazy technology, the electric toothbrush. That always made me laugh. The electric toothbrush. What, is brushing your teeth too strenuous an exercise for some people? Got people going. Man, I am really feeling the burn here. Wish this thing had a motor on it. Why don't you just have electric deodorant? Like some people have, they have a rubber grip on their toothbrush. Brushing your teeth too fast there? I need to get some stickum or something. But last year for Christmas, I got the laziest gift for my kids. They got me an alarm clock that projects the time onto the ceiling. Because y'all know how hard it is to go. No, no, this has got to stop right here. This is where I need a Red Bull. This is taking it all out of me. You ever live with somebody that's lazy? Isn't that fun? Living with a lazy person. My brother was the laziest individual in the world, my older brother. You just saw him. He's a guy, he would never throw the milk jug away. He'd empty out a milk jug, put it right back in the fridge. I'm like, dude, throw the thing away, ain't nothing in it.
4: He's like, there's stuff in there. There's still milk in there.
1: So I get out to the light, I'm like, You mean that thin glaze at the bottom there, Hoss? Oh, that's perfect, because I was going to have a cornflake later. Yeah, and this is going to get it nice and soggy. Uh-huh. The luck is mine. Lazy folks, we are all lazy. You guys ever be putting gas in your car? And you know that little latch, that little kickstand that holds the thingy? Don't you hate it when that's broke? Don't you hate? Doesn't that just ruin your day? You're there going, oh no! I gotta hold it now? Come on! What are we, in the Middle Ages? Let's go! I'm getting carpal tunnel over here! I wanted to sit in the car while it was pumping. Listen to my motivational tapes. That ain't happening. Pumping gas, man. You guys ever prepay your gas? You give them like 10 bucks and they set the pump for you? Well, that goes real fast until that last gallon for some reason. What's that all about? You're like, $1, $2, $3, $4, $5, $6, $7, $8, $9, $9.91. $9.91.5. Like, keep your 8 cents. I got things to do. I was in Florida not too long ago. I saw a sign on the gas pump that said, do not siphon gas with your mouth. You need that sign. Can you see some old boy one time, you know, he's putting his gas in? Well, put my card in. Flick that little switch. Maybe I need to start siphoning the gas with my mouth. Seems to be the next logical step, me to start sucking on the end of this nozzle. Get it flowing. Do not try this at home. Y'all ever seen these commercials for these pills, this medication you take? It's like one pill for one thing, but they list like 100 side effects. Just like they're just scrolling for a minute. And you're thinking, is that really a good trade? That can't be a good trade. You got people going, well, I can take the headaches, nausea, and vomiting. It'll make my elbow feel better. It's really worth it. It is. I mean, I've been taking it. Oh! Ow! Ow! I can move it around. Play with the kids. And I...

0: I got full range of motion here. Crazy. I was watching the Cartoon Network with my kids recently. I saw a commercial like that. It was a pill for bladder control issues on the Cartoon Network. Bladder control pill. You know what the first side effect was? Diarrhea. Like, no thanks. I'll take the lesser of two evils just now. Yeah, I'll mull that one over. Uh-huh. No, I'll play the hand that fate has dealt me. Yeah, you go, yeah. I notice there's this women's clothing store I see a lot around here. Women's clothing store. The actual name of the store is the Dress Barn. The Dress Barn. That's the best name you could come up with there. That's the one you want to go with. I don't think I'm ever taking my wife to a place called the Dress Barn. Hey, let's go to the Dress Barn. Recomputing.
1: Sorry.
0: Dress Barn. What do the people like that work at the Dress Barn? Can I help? Yeah! Blouse is right over here. It's only 20. Citrus Barn. And now I got three kids of my own. And it's like you try to give them good advice, you know. I'm trying. I'm doing the best I can. Sometimes parents, we just fail at advice. I remember my mom when I was a kid. She used to give me good advice too late. Think about it. Good advice too late. Like when I was a kid, I hit my head on the corner of the table. Careful!

0: Moms are a big help when you lose something, aren't they? Your mom is just not a help at all. Hey, Mom, I can't find my wallet.
1: Well, it's gotta be somewhere.
0: It's like, that's good. I thought I was going crazy for a minute. I thought I was looking for something that didn't exist. Thank you. And then they go, where'd you leave it last? You're good. Thanks, Captain Obvious. I was on a totally different track. I was looking where I left it first. Mom was the worst nurse in the world. Some women, as the parents and mothers, they just don't. You do the same thing, no matter what's wrong with the kid, you tell them to do the same thing. Especially women in the South, when I was Mom's kid. Like, Mom, I don't feel good. You need to go sit on the pot. You need to sit on the, yeah. It's ancient wisdom that only I can conceive. Go sit on the pot, you'll feel fantastic, I'm telling you. I think I broke my leg. You need to go sit on the pot. Okay. Some of you ladies, look, ladies, Vicks VapoRub does not cure everything. Rub some Vicks on it, okay. It's bleeding. I don't care, just rub it in. You guys ever, you know, you go to bed, your mom puts that Vicks VapoRub on your chest all over? Wasn't that the longest night of your life? You're in there, oh. My kids are crazy, though, man. They're nuts. I tell you, I love them to death. They're just nuts. I mean, I got a little boy. He's just like, he's little. And just crazy. I was walking down the stairs one time and I saw him eating a Milk-Bone dog biscuit. He's my third child. So I let him. Yeah. You parents know exactly what I'm talking about. You do. It's not that you don't love him as much. You just don't care about certain things. You're just a little more lackadaisical about certain issues. Eating a Milk-Bone, I'm like, sure, go ahead, eat the thing. It's probably good for his teeth. Look at that shiny coat. Look at that. He's beautiful. Get the frisbee. Go get the frisbee. Get the frisbee. I don't know. And my three, you know, when my son was three, he's like, boys, they just make up games like they want to hurt themselves. They do. I'm like out in the backyard one time, my son comes out, hey, Dad, throw that brick at me and see if I can get out of the way. Great. It's called Dodge Brick. It's great. Fling one right at my head. And don't tell me when you throw it. I'll try to listen for the whiz. He's my third child. Don't you judge me. Because it wasn't until that brick left my hand, I was thinking, this is probably not a good idea. Whoa! Careful! Yeah. Now, go sit in the pot, son. Go sit in the pot. I don't know why. Just do it. I got some Vicks. I'll be right back. I do a lot of comedy in churches, though. I go to some really cool churches and some really messed up ones. No offense. No offense. No offense. I do. See, if you're not a Christian here, I mean, that's cool. We're glad you're here. But we, yeah, no, Christians, they use language sometimes and like code. It's like it doesn't mean what we're saying. We have this phrase, servant's heart. You ever hear that phrase? Servant's heart. I hear that all the time. Tim, you got a servant's heart, dude. You have got a servant's heart. See, I hate it when somebody says I got a servant's heart. It means they want me to start stacking chairs. You know. I love the way people talk about their church. It's like a code, you know, it's another code. If you hear someone say about a place, I love it there, I love the music there. Well, that means the preaching stinks. That's what that means. Yeah, you see what I'm saying? Yeah, you know where I'm going with this. They say I love the music. What? I love the preaching, that means the music stinks. Hear somebody say about a place, I love it there. No one judges me, and I can be who I want to be. You're at a bar. That's where
2: you are.
3: Just keeping it real, folks. Keeping it real.
0: I think the way we pray is, prayer is a powerful thing, but I think it's when you grow up in church, it's just you hear prayers all the time in different styles and stuff, and little quirks that people have when they pray. I don't know, little phrases that I don't understand to this day. But we use the phrases, but we that's just what we heard growing up. We think that's just the right thing to say when we pray. You know, like hedge of protection. You ever hear that? Hear that a lot. Hedge of protection. Damn, we are praying a hedge of protection around you, buddy. That's right, a hedge. Mm-hmm. Around you and your whole family. A hedge, huh? I don't mean to complain. Is that the best you can do? How about a thick cement wall? Around. With some razor wire on top of that bad boy. Hedge protect, good set of clippers get right through that thing. I'm sure the devil's got a set of those. I mean, you think a hedge is going to scare the devil away? And watch,
2: what is this greenery? I can't get through that. Move that bush. My greatest weakness is landscaping. How did they know? That's how the devil walks, like this. Whoa. He has a pointy tail. He doesn't want to step on his tail. And he talks like a game show host. Fantastic. You get the turtle wax.
0: Forget the last 30 seconds ever happened in your life, I know. Some people, like when they pray, they get nervous and they say just too much. You know, you pray in small groups, like Lord, I just want to just, come to just in spirit of just, we just in justliness and justification. And just, we say just, and we just, and you're like, just finish the prayer. You're just not ready for this. Start stacking chairs. Come back next week and try again. My dad does this when he prays. He uses Father way too much when he prays. Father, we come to you, Father, in the spirit of Father. Father, you are Father. We come to you, Father, Father, just, Father, Father, just, Father, Father. You don't talk to your friends like that. Ed, come over, Ed, you are Ed. Ooh, Ed. He wouldn't be your friend anymore if you did that. Like he keeps saying, Ed, my name's Joe. The best, though, is the way people, where they pray over food. That's the funniest. The way we pray over food, we don't know why we say, you ever heard this one? Lord, bless this food and the hands that prepared it. The hands that prepared it. Why not the whole body? No. Just the hands.
3: It's like Jurassic Park.
0: Best, I love this one over food. Sometimes we pray over food and ask God to make up for our bad choices when we eat. That's funny.
2: What is, Lord, bless this food to the nourishment of our bodies. Lord, bless this bag of Cheetos. And this jumbo Dr. Pepper, Lord. Somehow make this nourish us in some way. I don't know how you're going to do it, Father, but we just trust in you now. Father, change the molecular structure of this food. This complete trash we're about to shove in our gullet. Change the Cheeto into a carrot stick on the way down. Spirit of low carb, rain down on me now. I pray a hedge of protection around my pancreas, Lord. Intervene!
0: Thank you.
4: Well, we've got to end right there for today's message from Tim Hawkins on Focus on the Family. And Jim, is that a guilty look on your face?
5: What? 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Hey, stop looking at me. I'm so busted, John. 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I found myself thinking, oh, Lord, don't let this one count, like French fries or something.
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0: 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I'm Andrew Pollack.
1: Did you know you can talk to God anywhere, anytime? He listens to your prayers and he responds in love. The Apostle Paul wrote a letter long ago to the followers of Jesus in Ephesus, and it said this. He told his people, pray in the Spirit at all times and on every occasion. This just means that when we pray to God, His Spirit is with us, giving us strength and connecting us to God. Do you want to start a relationship with God? Pray with me now. God, I need you in every part of my day. Come and give me strength. Give me guidance. I need it. I need connection with you today through your Spirit. I want to be close to you and I want to follow you with all of my life, all of my heart. I love you, Father. In Jesus' name, amen. Always remember, there is hope with God. I'm Andrew Pollack.

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1: 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Matthew 6, verse 30.
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Humans have always had their celebrities. Whole industries are built on our propensity to idolise people. Yet celebrities are people just like us. So why do we get so obsessed by them? I'm Tanya Harris of God Conversations. The notion of a celebrity is deceptive. We take their photos, collect their autographs, and travel around the world to see them. Distance creates a fanciful image, because when we meet them, we discover they're just like us. It's healthy to respect people, learn from them, and celebrate their contribution to society. Where it gets unhealthy is when we allow those people to fill a need in our hearts. That longing for beauty, status, and significance that comes because we're created to know God. Let's not give people the place that belongs to God. It's not good for them.

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1: 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Ryan.

Can you imagine your boss cleaning the bathroom? In a world where successful leaders are seen to be untouchable, Jesus' example of leadership is striking. He reaches out, touches his disciples' dirty feet, and washes them. And back in those days, the common footwear were sandals, and the common way of travel was walking. Washing feet was seen as a lowly task which a servant of a household would usually perform, not leaders. And yet Jesus bends down, takes each foot in his hands, and washes off all the dirt and grime. Jesus' example of leadership is one of gentleness and humility. The world may look at him in shame, and yet he shows us an alternative way to treat one another as God's loving creation made in God's image. So the next time you're in a position of power or influence, remember Jesus and trust that his way is the most honourable. This is Sharon Cooper with God in 60 Seconds. To open more space for reflection and conversation about God, go to thirdspace.org.au.

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2: 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With a challenge to seek discernment in life and protection from Satan's attacks, here's Dr. Michael Youssef continuing his series, You Want Me to Do What?
3: Recently, we've had a conversation with a group of young professionals in the Middle East. And one of the things we were talking about, they were saying to us that in the business world, it is impossible to tell when somebody's telling the truth or lying. Lying has become so commonplace that you really don't know when the person is telling the truth. And as I listened to this and I asked the question, well, how do you deal with this? How do you live with this? And one lady said, we pray a lot for discernment and wisdom. Had Joshua and the people of Israel prayed for discernment and wisdom, they would not have been snookered by the Gibeonites. Had they prayed for discernment and wisdom, they would have been alert as to the origin

and where those people come from and what their intention is. Turn with me to Joshua chapter 9. And just in case you're sitting back there and saying, well, you know, this is just in a distant land. This is just in cultures that do not have the Christian heritage that we have. That doesn't happen here. Let me read to you or tell you about a statistics that in the United States of America, in a four-year period, church-going folks lost $450 million to scam artists who posed as church members. They joined the church, they became part of the church, they spoke the Christian language, they acted the part, and yet they scammed millions of dollars from Christians and churchgoers. Beloved, it's all around us. Deception is everywhere. It's in the schools, it's in the workplace, and it's in, even in the church. And a child of God who is eager to be an apostle at school or at work or at neighborhood, they can easily be victim of deceptions. You know why? Because of our love for Christ, because of our love for others, because of the grace of God that is given to us, because of our desire to reach people for Christ, we can become victims of deception. And so today's message is to challenge you to pray and how to pray against the spirit of deception. You want me to do what? Learn to pray against the spirit of deception. Let me tell you the story in my own words. But before I do that, let's review. The first answer to the question, you want me to do what, is what? Stepping up. Number two, go to the enemy's territory. Number three, cross over the river of your impossibility. Number four, yield to God. Number five, stay with the program. And number six, learn from your failures. And here today, we find the people of God returning from Gilgal, returning from a revival meeting where the word of God has been preached so powerfully, where they have recommitted themselves to the Lord, where they have rededicated themselves to obedience to the word of God, where they have been celebrating their victory over Ai. At last, they were on spiritual high. Watch out. Always watch out for the times immediately after spiritual victory, especially during those times immediately after a great blessing from the hand of God. Watch out, because these are Satan's opportune time to scam you and to get you to fall. Whenever you think that you've made it, watch out. That is the time when you are most vulnerable to Satan's deception and his schemes and his wild schemes. And so they celebrated victory. They rededicated themselves to the cause of evangelism. They recommitted themselves to speak for Christ in their schools and their neighborhood. They have reaffirmed their call to be an apostle in school and at work and neighborhood, wherever they may go. But when you do that, listen to me, when you do that, don't be surprised that the enemy and the opposition and the deception will go after you with vengeance. Don't be surprised. The Bible said that when Jesus began his messianic ministry of preaching the kingdom of God, of healing the sick, of raising the dead, of casting out demons, there were three groups who are normally at enmity with each other. They hated each other. They fought with each other. And yet they got united in opposition toward Jesus. There were the Pharisees, the Herodians, and the Sadducees. It's a friend of mine to call them, they are sad, you see. Listen to me, when you become serious about exercising your apostleship,
When you become serious about claiming your workplace for Christ, when you become serious about claiming your school for Christ, when you become serious about being a missionary in your mission field where God has placed you, that is the time when plots against you are going to thicken, when plots against you will begin to take place. That is the time when Satan will work

over time to get you to fall. That is the time when others will do all they can to get you discouraged. That's the time when all of hell will break loose. Even some believers will discourage you. And that is why you must know how to pray. How to pray against deception and deceivers. Now let me tell you the story. It's really very simple. The Gibeonites lived next door. I mean, they're next door neighbors. They're right close by. But they got some old clothes, worn out, torn, mended clothes, and they pretended to have come a long way. They had some dried up, moldy food. They had patched and parched wine skin, and they're even wearing worn out sandals. And they said, "Oh, your servants came from a long, long distance. Why did they have to go to all this trouble to do this? Why did they have to go to this trouble of cooking up this scheme, this diabolical scheme? Why? Why didn't they just say, 'Hey, we make a covenant with us. We come here to serve you, just do'?" Good question. I want to tell you why. Very simply, these Gibeonites, they knew the Bible. They knew that in the book of Deuteronomy chapter 20, verses 10 to 15, it says that when you go in there, wipe out the Canaanites, but make covenant with those who are far away. They knew the Bible. Listen, my beloved friend, the people who mowed the Bible as well as you can, the people who use passages out of the Bible to silence you, to intimidate you, to cool off your passion, they are the most say to you, "Oh, where is the love of Christ? Don't you love Christ? Aren't you supposed to love everybody, whatever they do, whatever they think, whatever? Aren't you supposed to love everybody? Doesn't the Bible say, 'Judge not'?" How many of you heard that? All right. Why are you judging other people by not accepting the fact and by demanding Jesus is the only way? Why are you judging people who prefer immoral lifestyle? Why are you judging people who have different sexual preferences? Why? They quote the Bible wrongly. They take it out of context in order to deceive, in order to intimidate. And the Bible said that when Jesus encountered the Samaritan woman, she began to use the Bible. She was using theological arguments. If you're looking for a method of sharing Christ with others, you cannot get better than John chapter 4, where Jesus encountered with this amazing, just read it with that in mind. Because she was trying to derail him, trying to divert his attention, trying to give him some red herring, as most people try to do, but he would not fall for it. She said, "But the Samaritans don't have any dealing with the Jews." He let that pass. She said, well, the tradition said, he ignored that. She said, "We have two different belief systems." He let that pass. And Jesus would not fall for this red herring, for this diversion. And he kept on boring in and boring in and boring in at her need, her desperate need for repentance and faith. And he was saying, as it were, in my own words, not his words, "What about you? Are you saved? Do you have peace with God? Is your life fulfilled?" He kept boring in until she surrendered. Had Joshua and the leadership of Israel sought the mind of God, the counsel of God, the wisdom of God, he would have given them, shown them that these people are wolves in sheep's clothing. Beloved, always be wary of those who use spiritual language to seduce you, those who use spiritual language to lead you away from the truth. A story told that I always love to tell, because it's so powerful. It's a real story about a British art critic by the name of Duveen. And one time he took his daughter to the beaches in England, and she would not go to the icy cold water, even in July, it's cold. If you're Brit, you will understand what I'm talking about. And he would try to persuade her to go with him, she wouldn't. He tried, and finally,

He took some of the equipment that he had for the picnic, and he took a tea kettle, and he built a fire and boiled the water. And with a great flare, he went up there and said, "See, honey?" And he started pouring the boiling water into the ocean. The girl gleefully ran into the ocean, thinking that the ocean is now warmed up. Listen to me. This may be a harmless maneuver by a father, but listen to me. That's how we are often deceived by others. They mixed just a little bit of truth with an ocean full of deception. And we wade in thinking, unsuspecting, that we've been tricked and been lured away from our mission of being ambassadors for Jesus Christ. Beloved, listen, Joshua had his suspicions. You read the text. I mean, obviously, there was a check in his spirit, as we would say now. There was something, and he kept questioning them. There was something there, but he didn't ask the Lord for discernment. He even went against his own better judgment. Listen, James said in 4:2, he said, "You have not because you asked not." And then when you ask wrongly. But he did not say that until he said in 1:5, "If you lack wisdom, you ask God for it." And you know what he said? He may give it. Did you get that? No? What did he say? He will give it to you. If you ask God for wisdom, he will give it to you. That's one prayer you can be absolutely sure about, that God will give it to you in abundance. When you ask, he will give it to you. Beloved, let me tell you something. In case you kind of run around and said, "Michael has got it all, I haven't." I can write a book about the times that I have failed from the mind of God and I made a bunch of things. The greatest danger for a child of God is summarized in the following words: "I can handle it." Let me tell you something. Take that word out of your vocabulary. I remember some pompous guy some years ago was asking me, he said, "Oh, Brother Yusuf, what are your strengths?" I said, "I have none." "Okay, what are your weaknesses?" I said, "Every area of my life." And I've been doing that ever since. Beloved, listen to me. "I can handle it" is the beginning of a downfall of a believer. Listen to me. "I can handle this drink. I can handle this wrong relationship. I can handle this shady business deal. I can handle this close friendship with the unbeliever and the ungodly." Wrong. Here's what F.B. Meyer said. Listen to what F.B. Meyer said. "Christians are tempted more by the wiles of Satan than by his open assault. Christians are tempted more by the deceitfulness of sin than by his declared war." Listen to me. The main reason why our troops are having dickens of a time in wars is because they are trained to be fighters of armies. They are trained to fight wars with other soldiers, and they are the best of the best at that. But the reason they're having this hard time is because of the deception of the enemy. You could dress like a civilian or could dress like an army person, and they come in and blow themselves up. Deception. It is the same in my spiritual walk and your spiritual walk. Beloved, I know when someone falls, the last thing I want to say is anything but, "For the grace of God, there go I." But beloved, we also live in times when we must not only pray for discernment, but put our guards up for discernment. That we must specifically pray, that we must keep on the alert against the subtle deception of sin and Satan. Only prayer will give you the discernment against the flattery and the flattering words. Only prayer will guard you against the scheming of the ungodly. Only prayer will protect you against the danger of the blind alleys of life. And that is why Jesus taught us to pray, "Our Father in heaven." And then he concludes by saying, "Deliver us from the evil one." Deliver us from the evil one.
When you embark on witnessing for Christ,

0: When you embark on living for Christ, when you embark on being an ambassador for Christ, whether it be at work or at your school or your neighborhood, whatever it may be, if you do it without leaning on God's power and wisdom in prayer, you are opening yourself up to all sorts of failure. To enter into a business deal or a business partnership or into a marriage or to start a new ministry without leaning and consulting your Heavenly Father, you are opening yourself up to all sorts of deceptions by the enemy. But I cannot conclude this message without giving you the biblical teaching on how to deal with the aftermath of deception. When Joshua discovered this horrible failure, many people wanted to kill the Gibeonites. They said, listen, and it sounds logical, they deceived us, they snookered us, and they deserved not to live. But the leadership acted with integrity. Listen to me. They kept their word. Though they were humiliated, yet they did not want to bring disgrace upon the name of God and their testimony be tarnished by walking back on the covenant. To be sure, Joshua rebuked them. He punished them for their deception. But he kept his word. They knew that their testimony in the long run is far more important than revenge. Amen. And that is why Paul gives us an injunction in 1 Corinthians. He said when an unbelieving couple, one of them becomes a believer, this believing spouse must stay with the unbelieving spouse at all possible. That's why, listen to me, after failure and sin, repentance must take place. Repentance must take place. God is waiting for you to turn to Him with open arms. Because often, this is of another person's deception is the price that you have to pay. But God will even strengthen you in those times. I know that in some situations, and I've seen it, the consequences can be so painful. I know that. But God will. There may be someone here today that would say to me, Michael, I have fallen into sin as a result of somebody else's deception or even deceiving myself. Someone here today may say, I'm suffering greatly as a result of past failure. Hear me right. It does not honor God on the one hand to stay in your failure, or on the other hand, become bitter toward the person who deceived you. It does not honor God on the one hand to live in regret, and on the other hand, cool your passion for Christ. When you ask God for forgiveness, let me tell you, He'll give it to you. But then you have to persevere, and He will strengthen you then. Because I know my God. I know my God can bring joy out of sorrow. That I know my God can bring hope out of despair. I've experienced my God to bring light out of darkness. I know my God can bring gladness out of mourning.
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2: In this bulletin, Andy Burnham promising change and an ISIS bride out on bail. With the details, I'm Tracy Weir. Overseas first off, and in his first speech as British Prime Minister, Andy Burnham has promised to boost public housing and honour defence commitments. He's outlined a 10-year plan for the country following the formal resignation of Keir Starmer. Speaking from Downing Street, Mr Burnham also pledged to end rough sleeping.
3: We will help people to live well, building a more preventative state, investing in people's success rather than paying for failure. And that work starts now.
2: Allies of the new Prime Minister have already confirmed plans for a national digital ID to be scrapped, and the money set aside for the project will be diverted to provide relief. The Iranian-backed Houthi rebels have announced a maritime blockade on Saudi Arabia, citing the kingdom's oppressive siege on Yemen. The listed terrorist group is expected to target Saudi oil-carrying ships close to the Red Sea. This move threatens to place an even greater pressure on global energy supplies as restrictions remain in the Strait of Hormuz. Back home, and One Nation has sought to clarify its stance on policy as the party bounces back in the polls. Michael Packey has details.
4: One Nation has improved its standing in the latest news poll, even as the minor party comes under scrutiny. Pauline Hanson has been criticised for appearing on a podcast by far-right activist Tommy Robinson. Senator Hanson suggested some of Australia's immigration problems stem back to the Whitlam years.
5: So they opened up and got rid of the White Australia policy, then they started bringing in the different migrants.
4: One Nation MP Barnaby Joyce, Senator Hanson was referring to migrants who failed to assimilate.
6: Pauline Hanson does not support the White Australia policy.
4: Both the Albanese government and opposition argue One Nation is not fit to govern.
2: Michael Packey. An ISIS bride waiting to stand trial for terrorism

0: Fences has been granted bail in Melbourne. Rianne Al-Houli returned from Syria in May. Her lawyer says she'll fight the charges, which carry a maximum 10-year sentence. Two senior United Nations officials have condemned Iran for forcing 20 Armenian and Assyrian families out of their church in Tehran. The Special Rapporteurs for Human Rights and Religious Freedom accused the government security agents of confiscating the historic St. Peter's Evangelical Church and evicting the Christian residents. They voiced concerns Iranian authorities could demolish the 2.5-hectare church property, which is worth millions of dollars. The compound includes two schools and an office of the Bible Society. Israel has set up a dedicated working group to prepare the Holy Land for the 2000th anniversary of the baptism of Jesus in 2030. It's expecting millions of Christian pilgrims to visit the baptism site in the Jordan River during that year. Jordan is also making preparations. Turning to sport, in AFL, talks have reportedly begun between Bobby Hill's management and Collingwood for him to exit the club despite being contracted until 2030. AFL great Matthew Lloyd says it may be time for the club to cut ties.
1: Hill hasn't been at Collingwood for a long time, so they're saying he still wants to play again, but Collingwood might nearly better to cut your losses. The contract will be quite significant because he was a Norm Smith medalist not that long ago, so you just cut your losses, pay them out.
0: Elsewhere, Melbourne key defender Daniel Turner is said to be sidelined for up to a month after he suffered cracked ribs in Saturday's win over North Melbourne. In the NRL, scans have confirmed Sea Eagles co-captain Tom Trbojevic will be sidelined for around 6 weeks with his latest hamstring injury. That's the latest Vision National News. I'm Tracy Weir.
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7: We've got a cloudy day ahead of us today, but no rain forecast. Temps reaching between 17 and 20 degrees. As we look into tomorrow, haven't got any rain forecast then either, so enjoying some clear skies for the foreseeable future. Let's check out traffic. And it is running all nice and smoothly across the Hunter at the moment. No issues to report. We've got a clear run if you're trying to head down the M1 towards Sydney, all the way through from Maitland to Singleton and every other direction there. We have a good clear run. So again, enjoy clear skies and a good run in traffic. It's all going good this morning. Let's get into our verse of the day. And this one comes from Jeremiah chapter 31, verse 25. It says this, "For I have given rest to the weary and joy to the sorrowing." That's available for you this morning. If you're feeling weary or if you're feeling a sense of sorrow this morning, maybe you can find what you're looking for in Jesus.
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7: Hello, everybody.
2: Good morning. Good to be with you on this wonderful Tuesday.
7: Yeah. I had to think in my head, what day is it again? Because I'm all out of whack.
2: You're still in holiday mode, even though you've been back for a week?
7: Well, my kids are still on school holidays.
2: Yeah.
7: I feel like this is the most disjointed school holiday season that there ever has ever been. Because usually, like, the Christian and independent schools of the Hunter kind of have their extra week all at the same time.
2: Yeah.
7: They have this extra week in the middle of the year. But this time, the schools have all gone in different directions. We've got people who have come off 3 weeks of holidays back this week. We've got public schools who are back today.
2: Yeah, today, yep.
7: And then we've got some schools with a whole nother week off. So this whole month has just been out of whack, Aaron. So we'll get there.
2: Yep.
7: Maybe by next week I'll have the days under wrap.
2: Well, good to know. If you've tuned in and you also forgot what day it is, we can confidently tell you it is Tuesday morning. We hope your morning is off to a great start so far. We're excited to be with you today as we have a bit of fun and dig a little deeper as well throughout the morning.
7: Yes, got a big day ahead of us today, but we always, at this time, it always tends to be about the 10 past 6 mark.
2: Mm.
7: Always love to stop and pray. So would you join us this morning? God, we thank you so much for everything that you have given us. We thank you for your kindness. We thank you for your goodness. We thank you for your character and your faithfulness, Lord, to us, regardless of our past. And we thank you that this morning you have kind of wiped our slate clean. We're sorry for all of the things that we haven't done right, and we haven't, and the ways we've been selfish and not done what you would want us to do, Lord.
2: Mm-hmm.
7: We are sorry for those things, but I thank you that this morning we sit brand new, clean, ready to go, that you've given us another opportunity. And we are so grateful, God, that, as you say, you've washed us clean. And God, as we consider the day ahead of us today, you know what is on our plate, you know what's been on our mind, and we trust you in all of those things, Lord. We pray for your guidance and your wisdom in every moment of the day. And I do just pray that you would bless our region from the youngest to the oldest, every street of the Hunter, Lord, that people would find blessing in their day, Lord, and that more and more people would find their hope and their purpose in you, Jesus. But God, today we give it all again to you. And thank you that you're with us. In your name, Jesus. Amen.
2: Amen. Well, let's get into some encouragement now from Joyce Meyer as we spend 15 minutes in the Word.
10: Welcome to 15 Minutes in the Word with New York Times bestselling author Joyce Meyer. On today's program, Joyce will be teaching from her series, Right and Wrong Mindsets. Our thoughts can help take us where we'd like to go, keep us right where we are, or even take us somewhere we don't want to go if we allow negative thoughts to control us. Joyce likes to say, complain and remain, or praise and be raised. We set ourselves up for victory when we have a thankful mindset. Now, here's Joyce with today's teaching.
11: Okay, I'm going to tell you a secret. You're not going to like this part, but here it comes anyway. If you want to have real victory, you're going to have to be willing to hurt a little bit. And see, the Israelites didn't want to hurt, and we don't want to hurt. So the devil gives us 9 different ways to get out of hurting. And, you know, even if you just take complaining, you know, if you're going through something and you just keep your mouth shut about it and you're just talking to God about it and not murmuring and complaining, it's hard. It's like there's no relief valve for the pressure in our soul. But if we can just tell somebody how bad we got it and how bad we feel, and oh my gosh, if they would just feel a little sorry for us now, the flesh is like, mm-hmm. You got your fix, and then you go around the mountain one more time. I mean, if you agree, it's hard when you're hurting just to say, God, I just want to get through this and get it over with. And so I'm going to just talk to you about it, not grumble and complain. There's all different kinds of suffering, but I'm very concerned because it seems to me like, and of course it's not everybody, there's a lot of you out there that are very strong and you stand firm and you stand your ground and you're awesome, mature Christians. But I think we all know that the majority are not like that. And I think that people are just getting wimpier and weaker, and, you know, they just can't take very much, and they're ready to quit, and, you know, if you don't do this today, God, then I'm out of here. I can't do this anymore. Everything's too hard. And, you know, we've got to understand that you got to be ready for war. The minute that you declare that you're going to walk with God, the devil comes after you. I'm not going to stand here and tell you if you receive Christ tonight that all your problems are over. Some of them are over, but a different kind is going to begin. And you say, well, then why do I want to receive Jesus? Because your worst day with him will be better than your best day ever was without him. Because here's the thing. Without Christ, you're stuck in the place you're at. And your life is nothing but misery from now until you draw your last breath. And if you haven't received Christ by the time you do that, then the real misery starts. Yes, there's a place called hell. We don't talk enough about that either. I'd rather scare the hell out of somebody than to sit and watch them go to hell. Amen. And every once in a while, a good message, hellfire and brimstone, like they used to call it, would be good for us. Amen. I mean, what do people think they're doing? I mean, the amount of time that you have here on earth is absolutely nothing. It's like one grain of sand on all the beaches in the world compared to forever. And we need to spend our now time here getting ready for there. And I tell you, more than anything, we need to get our eyes off of ourselves, get your mind off yourself, and on to what you can do for somebody else. I love the song that Natalie sang tonight. You can be a miracle. Everybody wants a miracle, but how about being a miracle? How about being one for somebody else? And yes, if you do that, you will live a sacrificial life. But you'll be so full and fruitful on the inside. You see, a wilderness can be a literal place like a desert, but many people have a wilderness in their soul. Everything is dry and barren, and no matter what they do, even people, there's so many unhappy Christians. And really, that's an oxymoron. I mean, Christians should be the happiest people on the face of the earth, and yet they're not. And it's because we really just forget that the enemy's after us all the time. He's not going to win. The purpose that Jesus came was to destroy the works of the wicked one. We've already got the victory, but we are going to have to stand our ground. And we are more than conquerors through Christ who loves us. That's why we need to get a little bit sassy with our souls and say, why so downcast, oh my soul? Get a smile on your face, body, and get out there and count your blessings and stop whining over every little thing that goes wrong in your life. You say, well, Joyce, if you had my life, you wouldn't be standing up there saying that. Well, you don't know what my life is like. You don't know. I tell you, there's a lot more to it than this little part right here. That I can tell you for sure. If you think the devil gets after you, you ought to try preaching this stuff and see if he gets after you. So you got to set your mind. I am going all the way through to victory. I am not going to quit. I am not going to give up. By the grace of God, I am going to be who God wants me to be, do what he wants me to do, and have what he wants me to have. And that's why it doesn't matter anything that's happened to you previous to this moment right here. If it's bad stuff you didn't like, you need to let go of it. And you need to say, this is the first day of the rest of my life, and I am not going to live the rest of it like I've lived the previous part of it. Mindsets are an interesting thing. You need to, we set ourselves up sometimes for just a bad day. I don't want anybody to take this wrong, because I know sometimes the anniversary of the death of a loved one can be painful for people. But My aunt, who's gone home to be with the Lord, she, every year, I mean, this was still like 15, 20 years after my uncle passed, and he was a Christian man, she knew he was in heaven, she would plan to have a bad day on that day. I mean, she would tell me 2 weeks out, now, you know, honey, next so-and-so is when Uncle Marvin passed, and you know that's going to be a hard day for me. Well, I understand that things like that can be hard, but I also understand that a little bit of right thinking can change that. Amen? How many of you agree that sometimes we just set ourselves up for disaster just with our own thoughts? Okay, so my husband is great at right mindsets. Matter of fact, he's so good at it that when I'm having a bad day, he can be quite annoying. If you ever want anybody to feel sorry for you, don't call Dave Meyer, because it won't happen. And so, I love you, Dave. Love you, Dave. That's right. Dave says that God put him in my life to crucify my flesh, and he's really pretty right. Because you know what? I mean, the honest truth is, if he would have just done nothing but feel sorry for me way back 30 and 40 years ago, I wouldn't be here today. I'd still be going around the same mountain somewhere. And I thought he was the meanest human being on the face of the earth. But you're going to find out later that Jesus didn't feel sorry for too many people either. He told them what to do to get out of their mess, and that was what he did. Now, I'm not saying we don't have compassion on each other, but we don't want to give people this disabling pity to where we just enable them to stay in that same place all the time. Amen? So Dave is just, he's an expert at this right mindset thing. And so he loves to play golf. We all know that. And, you know, we're getting a little more mature. We don't say old. We're a little more mature now. And Dave is 78 years mature. And so he married a much younger woman. I'm only 75, so. Yeah, well, you might not clap if you were in the gym with me and walking with me and doing all this stuff. Now I'm in physical therapy for my back, and so I've added another hour a day of exercises, and so it's like, yay, yay. Whatever you got to do to stay on your feet to preach until you draw your last breath. Amen? And that's part of that war, because I could have easily said a long time ago, you know, I just can't do this anymore. I mean, I've had two hip replacements in the last 3 years and a back surgery. And I just say every time, I got a mouth. If nothing else works, I've got a mouth. Amen. Come on. My goal is to finish. How about you? You want to finish your race and finish it well? So I said to Dave one day, I said, so Dave, how's it going to be for you if you would ever get to the point where you can't play golf? And he said, oh, I've already thought about that, and I've just made my mind up that I'll just be happy anyway. Now, you know what most people would do? Oh, I don't know what I'll do if I can't play golf. My gosh, I'll be so bored if I just, you know. He's like, nope, I've already made my mind up. I can be happy anyway. You know what? Some of you need to take that little bit of advice right there. And instead of deciding you can't be happy if your situation doesn't change, come on, the minute you say, I cannot be happy if this doesn't change, you've thrown down the gauntlet in the devil's face.

0: Enemy will come against you with everything he's got to make you unhappy. But what if you say, if nothing ever changes, I'm going to be happy?
1: Amen.
0: Huh? What if you say, if nothing ever changes, I'm going to be happy, because my joy is not in my circumstances, it's in the Lord. You say, well, what does that mean? I was thinking about this the other day. The joy of the Lord is my strength. You know, be joyful in the Lord. What does that really mean? Well, if we just think about what Jesus has provided for us and what he went through to save us for our sins, what God let his only son go through to save us from our sins, and think about the fact that you're not going to go to hell. You're going to live forever, and you're going to see him face to face. Amen.
2: 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The right mindset makes all the difference. Trials and suffering are just part of life. But just because something is hard doesn't mean it's not good. Hard times push us toward God and make us stronger. Start saying out loud, "I can do all things through Christ who gives me strength."
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0: That is Matthew West and The Motions. Chloe, I don't know if you ever heard the story behind that song.
1: No.
0: It's a story we've heard a few times in different spaces. He had some vocal issues, went for surgery, and actually had to spend about 6 months where he'd completely lost his voice, and there was no guarantee that he was going to get it back again.
1: That's full on for anyone, but particularly for someone whose whole identity and career and everything is wrapped up in singing.
0: Yeah, so he wrote that out of the season as he came out of that, where obviously God was good, but he'd had to face that whole thing of, you know, what am I going to do with this gift that I have? And that's already been a bit successful in Christian music, but from there it's almost like he just took it up a notch as he went, all right, I'm going to use this gift and not take it for granted.
1: Was it written after he got it back?
0: Yeah, wow.
1: I mean, that's always a challenge, isn't it? Because how many times do we pray for stuff?
0: Mm.
1: Do we, you know, say to God, you know, please, and then like something happens in life and it, I don't know, unlocks something or you get the thing you were hoping for. And then you dismiss how beautiful it is.
0: Yeah.
1: And you just go through the motions,
0: exactly,
1: like what he was singing about.
0: Yeah, I almost feel like every time I get a cold, and I think a lot of people can relate to this, you know, you have that moment, you're like, oh man, I just cannot wait to be rid of this cold and I'm just going to enjoy it so much. And then about a week afterwards, it's almost like you completely take for granted that you're healthy again.
1: Yeah, yeah. It's like that, quote, what is the blessing that you're living in today that you prayed for yesterday?
0: Oh, I like that. I haven't heard that before.
1: It just makes you go, oh yeah.
0: Things that make you go,
1: snuck it in there right before the news.
0: That's awesome. Well, hey, I love that. Why not reflect on that today? What is the blessing you're living in today that you prayed for yesterday? That's a good one, Chloe. It's going to sit with me. Time to head to the news and sport now, and stick around because we've got some more fun on the way.
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4: In stories making news, Andy Burnham is the new UK Prime Minister after being invited to form government by the King at Buckingham Palace. He is the fifth UK PM in 4 years. Keir Starmer formally resigned, saying in his final address, he goes with good grace and a smile. Back home, and there are reports Climate Change Minister Chris Bowen's department is spending $4 million for resort accommodation for foreign bureaucrats in Fiji. The Australian says the money will be spent to host delegates at a pre-COP31 meeting in October. Mr. Bowen will preside over that meeting. The Victorian Premier has apologised to athletes disappointed by the state's cancellation of the Commonwealth Games as the event starts in Glasgow this week. Jacinta Allen says pulling out was the right decision due to the multi-billion-dollar cost. To sport, and Ken Hinckley has declared he is a Tasmanian after he was announced as the inaugural coach of the Devils. Hinckley has signed a 5-year deal to coach the Devils, beating Nathan Buckley and John Longmire for the role. That's the news and sport headlines. More details soon.
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1: patchy morning fog this morning, but a sunny day ahead of us. Temperatures reaching between 17 and 20 degrees. Same story for tomorrow, but perhaps even a little warmer, getting up to 21 tomorrow.
0: Taking a look across our roads this morning, and things are running pretty smoothly so far. Looks like if you're heading city-bound from Maitland through Tyro and Hexham, looking pretty good at the moment. And around Lake Mac, everything running on time. Throughout Newcastle City itself, no hold-ups or delays. Everything moving along nicely. Port Stephens to Newey looking good. Singleton and Newcastle, the journey in between on the Hunter Expressway, running on time in both directions. And out towards Cessnock, looking A-OK as well. The M1 Pacific Motorway is running on time between here and Sydney if you're heading out of the region. As always, though, do let us know if you come across anything on our roads that we can give a heads up to other drivers about. Simply shoot through a text 0435 777 997.
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7: Because mornings are better together.
1: Yes, they are. Good to be with you this morning.
0: It is a wonderful Tuesday as we see a bit of glow on the horizon with the sunrise this morning. It's weird time of year in that the days are actually starting to get a little bit longer. We're through the shortest day of the year. So there's some encouragement for you, some good news. But we're also heading right into, like, we're in peak winter. So it's this weird mix of, like, it's really cold,
1: but also beautiful mornings. This morning.
0: Yeah.
1: My car said it was 5 degrees.
0: Oh.
1: So cold.
0: So why have the temperature in your car? Like that little thing that tells you how cold it is.
1: I don't know. I actually don't even trust it. But when it said 5, I was like, yeah, it's cold.
0: Oh, I always wonder where they stick
1: it. Even if it's wrong, I'll take it. Feels 5.
0: If it's sitting near the engine or something, I always worry that it's
1: going to... Well, yeah, where is the sensor to the temperature? I have often thought that. Like, because it's obviously not telling me it's 5 degrees inside the car, although it felt like it was 2 degrees inside the car. Where is the sensor and where is it coming from? Yeah. I don't know.
0: Do you have anything that you, like, little... behind-the-scenes hacks that you have, like, for the car trip in winter?
1: Yeah, 100%. Yes, I do.
0: Okay, because you rock up and you're fully dressed, ready to go for work. Are you still, like, in slippers and a dressing gown or something when you hop
1: in
0: the car?
1: No. So I have considered wearing an hoodie, like having a car hoodie. Yeah, do you know what I mean?
0: Okay, yeah, yeah.
1: Because I just get so cold in my car when it starts up. My hands were so freezing this morning and the steering wheel is so cold. I've considered even getting one of those, like, sheepskin things around your steering wheel because just a touch of steering wheel. Anyway, I get cold easily, guys. Lots of people out there will relate. But my hack is to get the aircon to heat up the fastest. I don't put it on, like, aircon. I put it on the window vent, the windscreen demister.
0: Okay.
1: And I put it on full ball, full heat. And that kicks into heat faster than if I do it on aircon that's pointing at me. And also I don't get the strong wind of the aircon that's not quite warm yet.
0: It's that risk of, like, yeah, I got to put it on, but I got to brave the cold air first. Yeah, so that's a genius idea.
1: Yeah. So it goes up the window rather than hitting you in the face. And I feel like it actually gets hotter quicker.
0: I might also have a great product for you, Chloe, which is an electric blanket that actually plugs in, but plugs into the car charger. We have one, $20, and it's a no. Actually, my wife said, listen to me the other day.
1: I've got it for sale on Marketplace at the moment. I thought about those detachable seat warmers in the car. I literally researched them and everything, and I've been so close to going and buying them.
0: Yeah.
1: I don't know what stopped me.
0: the money?
1: No, maybe the thought that it would take a while to heat up. Yeah. And so by the time the aircon
0: and
1: is
0: that's the
1: hot
0: whole point,
1: enough,
0: isn't it?
1: I need it to be instant.
0: Yeah. What I do each morning is have a cup of cement and harden up.
1: I mean, this is coming from a guy whose aircon hasn't worked for years. So there is some truth to this. I don't know why I'm complaining. We've got a big morning ahead of us. Stay tuned.

0: It's Megan Woods and Heaven down here. You're on The Fresh Start with Aaron and Chloe this morning.
1: Now, Aaron, in my week off, I had a very cool experience of going to Time Zone
0: with my kids.
1: My kids are older, but they are still
0: a kids' casino, I sometimes jokingly call it.
1: No, that's what it feels like, some of the games particularly. So had a cool cousin hang out, and they only with one of the cousins, not all of them, so don't worry if you're a cousin, you weren't invited. It wasn't
0: the
1: like
0: cool
1: that.
0: Cousin, apparently.
1: It was only one that they went with. And we kind of set it up where, you know, you got to up the ante with these things.
0: Yeah.
1: I always like to make things more competitive than they need to be. So we split the kids into two teams, and like whichever team accumulated the most amount of points got a boba tea. So they not only won more prizes or whatever.
0: Can I ask, did you have rules like don't bother with the rides that aren't, like, were you only, you have to go with things that get us tickets? Like, you wanted that return on the
1: It was whatever they wanted to do, but okay. I did add a little bonus in there that if they wanted to go for the prizes, do you know what I mean? Like the claws and all that I would assign a value to that prize. Like if they won a prize, I would assign, well, that's worth 400 tickets. Do you know what I mean? So they could go for prizes. Anyway, it was fun. Time Zone is, in my eyes, still fun as an adult. So I went with my sister, who I love her to death, but we're wired a little differently. And she turns to me at one point and she says...
0: I want to say, if you're like super competitive, your sister is almost the opposite, right?
1: Oh, it depends. It depends. But in a Time Zone, yes, correct. She turns to me and she says, are you like... wishing that you like could play these games, because we were just supervising, right? And I was like, oh yeah, I do, but I get it. Like we're here for the kids, so it's all right, it's okay. I said, do you wish you were playing the games? No.
0: Did a little part of you die inside because you thought he was your opportunity?
1: No, she was not interested in playing the Time Zone games with the flashing lights and all that. And it's like, it was like, in a nutshell, adults split into two camps of those who get excited by games and those who do not.
0: Yeah. Would you call us big kids versus fully grown up?
1: Well, it's obvious which side of the fence you fall onto, Aaron.
0: I am very sensible. I'll sit quietly in the corner. And
1: like an old man.
0: I'm loving that. My kids are at the age where it's like they need me there playing with them to help. So, I could easily get sucked into a few hours at Time Zone if I wasn't careful.
1: It's just interesting to me because... The game thing, you never grow out of it. If you're wired that way, you never grow out of it. And it's like a board game night, right?
0: Yeah.
1: Some people, if I were to invite you, wherever you are at the moment, if I was like, hey, do you want to come over for a board game night?
0: Yeah.
1: We're not really going to have a whole lot of time to just sit and chat about the world and life. We're going to be playing competitive games. If somebody invited me to that, I would go, all of my Christmases have come true.
0: Yeah.
1: This is the best night that's planned ever.
0: You know,
1: lots of adults would say the opposite.
0: Yeah, no, my wife is not a big board game person. She's not anti them, but I have been like building up this board game collection. Do you know how many of them have never been played?
1: Aww.
0: But I keep getting them in the hopes that like my heart is that I would play them. Because actually before, like when I was dating Liz, but we weren't married yet, there was a few friends I had that would actually... once a fortnight would come around and we'd do a board games night, and she'd like come and play, but she was more there for the social side of it. And it's so hard when you got one person is a games person and the other person isn't. And I do wonder if it's that split of like some of us are wired to still want to play games. And it's, I think as an adult, it's never been more okay in the history of the world to be into still playing games.
1: Yeah. Is it? Yeah. Are you a game lover? Or are you somebody who, what do you call, just like...
0: boring.
1: Yeah, exists through games if you've got somebody who wants to play them.
0: Yeah, so games or not a games person, we would love to know this morning. And I'd love to know if you're... I know there's couples who play games together, so I don't think it's always a split either way, but...
1: Yeah, two game people together, they're the couple you want to be hanging out with. They've got the energy, man.
0: Absolutely. Tom and Alison, if you're listening, I'm looking at you. But hey, let us know, 0435 777 997. Are you a grown-up who just loves playing games? Let us know what games you're playing. 0435 777 997.

0: Rise.
1: It's the MacReady Brothers and Arise. You're on the Fresh Start with Aaron and Chloe this morning.
2: We're talking adults who still love to play a good game.
1: Yeah.
2: Like if I invited you to a games night, is that something that you would go, yeah, awesome, something to do that's not just sitting around and talking? We're going to play games. It's going to be a whole lot of fun. Or are you someone who's like, oh, man, I just wanted to have a chat.
1: Yeah, I was thinking about the fact that as adults at times it can feel like, oh, is it silly to play games? Or, you know, is this just our generation who's more okay with, like, we grew up with video games, for example, so we're more okay with that type of thing. But if you go back, like, I know older generations who absolutely are nuts for, like, Mahjong or
2: Bridge
1: and
2: it's just games.
1: Yeah.
2: Just games that we associate with being, you know, of an older generation, so they must be more mature.
1: Yeah.
2: They're just games.
1: I still love those. I remember playing Mahjong with my grandma.
2: I've never played Mahjong.
1: Oh, it's good. Most people know it as like a clicking tile game on your phone, but it's like it's an actual game. It's almost more like Rummy.
2: Yeah, right.
1: Yeah. Anyway,
2: interesting. I love this. We asked, are you an adult who still loves to play the games? And Rachel's come to the party. She says, I love games and miss our games nights. I'm now playing with my boys 9, 7, and 5. We've got Guess Who, Snakes and Ladders, Spot It, Hungry Hippos, Panic, and I've got a few ones on lay-by for Christmas.
1: Oh.
2: I tell you, give it a few years, Rachel. My kids are like a few years older than yours. We're having we've had a few games nights over the last week or two over school holidays, and I am not winning, and that is the fun part of it when it actually starts to get competitive. Because Rachel also says the trick with playing Guess Who is to always know who the other person has before you start, and that way you can move the game on a bit quicker if needed.
1: I believe there's a term for that. I think it's called cheating.
2: I think it's called a tired mum who just needs that thing to get wrapped up.
1: Oh, I hear that. The big tension in our household is always that my kids are at an age where they love to win and don't handle losing well.
2: Oh, that's the worst.
1: And it's such a balance of I want to teach them resilience, so I don't want to just like make it so they always win. But you got to get the balance right, or else they just end up going, I don't like playing this. And I have to switch into different Aaron mode, because Dad Aaron mode is like able to take a loss. Normal Aaron is like, I need to win this. I can win it. So I will demonstrate to them what winning looks like and what good strategy looks like. And I've got to switch that part of me off and go, they're 7 and 5.
2: I think maybe you need to dedicate some games nights with adults.
1: I think so. That's what I need. Adult
2: time. You need
1: time.
2: That outlet.
1: Well, let us know. Are you still playing games as an adult? Have you got any favourites? You know, have we got any Catan lovers out there?
2: Maybe we need to create a little bit of a community, game-loving adults, and we'll get together for once a month and
1: I think it'd be old people would go,
2: I think
1: yes,
2: there probably
1: please.
2: Would be.
1: Yeah. Anyway, let us know, 0435 777 997.

0: It's Youth Alive and Never Ever. You're on the Fresh Start with Aaron and Chloe this morning. We've been talking all things games. And do you play games as a family, as adults in particular?
1: I once heard of a lady who just got together with like her, as you would call them, girlfriends, and they just used to play a game called Bananagrams.
0: Oh, yeah.
1: And that's just what they did every time they got together. So I guess the key, if you're a games adult, a person who likes games and you're older, you just got to find friends that also like playing games.
0: Well, I think some of them, the simple, I say simple not as in a bad way, but just like anyone can pick up and play. It's not hard to... You know, there's no big goal. You're just competing against each other. It can actually be quite social.
1: Yeah.
0: Like, especially like card games like Bridge and stuff like that as well.
1: I'd love to get into the mind of somebody who doesn't like games. What do you think it is? Do you think it's like, this is not adding value to my life and so this is a waste of time?
0: Maybe.
1: I get it, if that's the idea.
0: Yeah, I know. So my wife, Liz, does.
1: Yes.
0: She doesn't hate games, so she can quite enjoy them, but she's not, I'm like, oh, yeah, I really want to get into it, because I love the strategy, I love the, like, getting, you know, if it's one of those ones where you're almost immersed in that world for a little bit, even if it's just a card game or whatever. But I think for her, it's like, it's the competitiveness.
1: Oh.
0: It's like she struggles to do things where it's like, well, if it's me versus other people and I've got to do a thing that's going to, like, I, you know, like when
1: you're
0: playing.
1: She doesn't get any pleasure out of winning against other people?
0: She would end a game of Uno holding a bunch of draw four wild cards. You know what I mean? Like, that's the kind of where she would not want to do that to someone else. Whereas I would take great delight in going, ha ha. Slamming that card down.
1: Could we perhaps say that the games people, i.e. us, are the harder-nosed people around the traps?
0: Maybe. But I feel like in real life I'm not like that. But it's almost like you have this permission.
1: You have this permission. You can unlock this side of you that really loves just winning and rubbing it in.
0: It's almost this, like, because, you know, like Monopoly, you know how people say, like, Monopoly is one of those things where you go, oh, it's a great example of the real world and da-da-da. I'm like, actually, it's a terrible example because in that you're all trying to beat each other, whereas in the real world we can all support each other and thrive. But no one wants to play that game.
1: Aaron wants a socialist version of Monopoly.
0: The state owns the board and you just work hard.
1: The government owns the board. On every square.
0: But Monopoly, like the thought behind Monopoly is like those things that are not the best instincts in us, which is I need to get as much as I can and it's got to be at the cost of someone else. Whereas imagine, like, I don't know, something that taught us to be more like, yeah, if I do well and whatever, I can succeed. But also, I could lift someone else up, and that doesn't mean I'm going to lose.
1: That sounds like an incredibly boring board game.
0: But what an incredible real world we would live in if that was the case. Let us know, do you have a favourite board game? Do you have any banned board games in your house? Maybe.
1: Monopoly's on the no play list for many families.
0: Let us know. You can text through to 0435 777 997. We're going to go to the news and sport right now. Stick around. More fun and hopefully maybe having a little deeper as well this morning.
1: Yeah, we went to an event yesterday that really inspired me and it really, I don't know, I think I'll hold some thoughts from that. It was a celebration of life of Sue Prost and we're going to talk about it in the next half an hour.
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4: In this bulletin, criticism from Israel over Labor's policy reform changes and a pledge to hold telcos to account. With more, I'm Tracy Weir. Israel has criticised proposed changes to Labor's policy platform ahead of the party's national conference. Here's Nelson Scott.
5: Among the policies debated at this week's National Labor Conference will be a platform that would significantly shift the party's stance on Israel. The draft proposal opposes West Bank settlements, criticises a new Israeli death penalty law, and drops the demand that Hamas be excluded from a future Palestinian state. Israel's embassy has condemned the platform as one-sided, arguing it unfairly blames their nation for the conflict in Gaza, while absolving Hamas of responsibility. The draft follows the government officially recognising a Palestinian state at the UN last year.
4: Nelson Scott. Border Force officials have seized record-breaking amounts of illegal cigarettes and vapes over the past year. News Corp reports more than 2,000 tonnes of illicit tobacco have been captured, as well as more than 13 million e-cigarettes. The seized products account for nearly $5 billion in lost tobacco taxes. The chair of a Senate inquiry into the recent Telstra outage has committed to amending legislation to hold telcos to account. A hearing found the network failure could have been prevented if an ageing server had been replaced. A bill is before the Senate to expand telco reliability obligations. Senator Sarah Hanson-Young says she'll move to make changes once Parliament resumes.
6: To put in place rules and regulations that make Telstra, Optus and Vodafone legally required to offer a reliable service to their customers.
4: Prior to the inquiry, Senator Sarah Hanson-Young called for Telstra to compensate affected customers. The Christian lawyer who helped clear Brisbane psychiatrist Gillian Spencer of any wrongdoing after she challenged the gender affirmation model for children says it was the first time a public institution acknowledged the model was disputed. John Steenhoff from Human Rights Law Alliance told Vision Radio the settlement statement by the Queensland Children's Hospital was significant.
7: One of the first things that's really wonderful about this statement is that it recognises that Dr. Spencer was motivated by her clinical experience and her genuine concern for children. The other thing that's really powerful is that Queensland Health's acknowledged that these are matters of legitimate professional and public debate.
4: Dr. Spencer was suspended over her views on treating gender-confused children. It's been revealed Victorian Premier Jacinta Allen authorised an $837 million taxpayer payment to a big build consortium. The Age reporting the consortium had threatened to publicly air claims Labor had forced it to cave in to CFMEU demands. New documents revealing the consortium that worked on the Metro Tunnel would have no option but to sue the Victorian government that would have publicly exposed the cost blowouts caused by Labor's backing of the union. Overseas, and Andy Burnham is the new UK Prime Minister after being invited to form government by the King at Buckingham Palace. He is the fifth UK Prime Minister in 4 years. Keir Starmer formally resigned, saying in his final address, he goes with good grace and a smile. To sport, and in a boost for Australian rugby after 2 years of playing in England, Isaiah Parisi is returning home to target selection for the 2027 World Cup. He's signed a two-year deal with the Queensland Reds.
8: Being around this place the last week has been quite refreshing. Good young squad. I'm looking forward to ripping in and sort of getting to know them all.
4: Parisi has previously played for the Super Rugby Club Waratahs and the Australia national team. That's the latest Vision National News. I'm Tracy Weir.
0: Hey Chloe, as a parent, if there was one thing that you could remove from your kid's childhood, what would it be?
1: Glitter. Oh, it's so annoying.
0: Yeah, I'm with you on that one. How about needles though?
1: Oh, yeah, maybe.
0: Most kids aren't exactly fans of needles, and honestly, a lot of parents dread it too.
1: Which is why this is good news. 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
1: Patchy morning fog, but a sunny day ahead of us today. Temps reaching between 17 and 20 degrees. It does look like another sunny day ahead of us tomorrow as well.
0: Let's check out what's happening on our roads this morning. And it's been a great start to the day. so far. It looks like if you're travelling into Newcastle from Maitland, a little bit of traffic as you come through past Medford there at Ashtonfield. Basically, as you approach the TAFE near that, looks like a bit of a build-up all the way back to Chelmsford Drive. So not sure exactly what's going on. Maybe there's been an accident or something. I'll keep an eye on that. If you do know, please send us through a text and let us know. But again, that's New England Highway heading towards the Medford TAFE there. Looks like it is quite heavy from Chelmsford Drive through to there. Otherwise, though, through Taro and Hexham, all looking good. Newcastle City itself running on time this morning. Both sides of Lake Mac looking pretty good, including over the Five Islands. Port Stephens to Newcastle is running on time. The journey between Newey and Singleton looking good as well on the Hunter Expressway. Out towards Cessnock looking A-OK. And the M1 Pacific Motorway is also looking good if you're heading out of the region between here and Sydney. Everything running on time. As always, though, do let us know if you come across anything on our road so we can give a heads up to other drivers about. Let us know 0435 777 997.
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0: And here's some words of life for you this morning. If you're feeling a little weary, worn out and tired, here's some words of life to encourage you.
1: For I have given rest to the weary and joy to the sorrowing.
0: Love that. 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
1: That's Jeremiah chapter 31, verse 25.
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15: Because mornings are better together.
0: Good morning.
1: Hey, so good to be with you this morning.
0: Yeah, I hope that your Tuesday's off to a great start. And a big shout out to anyone getting ready to go back to school today. I hope that you're getting excited for term three. Can you believe it, Chloe?
1: I can't believe it. So
0: the bell in front of her. Where is the year gone?
1: I need some assistance this morning. Yeah, wow, what a year it's been so far. Hey, what a big year. We were looking back at a calendar of the last 6 months, and this might be your story for your year as well. And just like, wow, this has been a big 6 months.
0: Yeah, absolutely. And so look, for all the families getting ready to head back into the swing of things, we hope that your morning is going well. We've been really excited. We were mentioning like there's a bit of a weird crossover at the moment with different schools taking different weeks off. There was like a 2 week period where all schools were off, and then Christian and independent schools, some had an extra week before that 2 weeks, some are taking that extra week now. But I feel like there's something about us all getting back into the swing of things together.
1: Yeah. Now, look, we attended an event yesterday. We attended the celebration of the life of Sue Prosser, and I walked away from that inspired, encouraged, and just it really made me think. We're going to talk about it next.

0: That's Leanna Crawford and Thank God. And I tell you what, that is exactly what we were doing yesterday. We were giving thanks to God, but for one particular person, the amazing Sue Prosser.
1: It was a celebration of life at the Newcastle City Hall yesterday afternoon, and the place was completely packed.
0: Yeah,
1: like
0: so
1: from
0: full.
1: Front to back on the bottom level, and then they started filling up the mezzanine.
0: Yeah.
1: And you just looked around, and it wasn't just one kind of person there. Do you know what I mean?
0: Yeah.
1: It was people from all walks of life, from the dignitaries to the
0: Lord Mayor was there.
1: Yeah, to the guy who's sleeping rough on the street. Yeah. Everybody was kind of represented in the room. It was such an inspirational and moving service.
0: Yeah. Now, if you don't know who Sue Prosser is, she's been a beloved friend of our show for the last few years, and I've known her before that as well. But incredibly, like, we've had a lot to do with her, talking with her about her work with Soul Hub. And one of the big things she did each year was to go out with her son Luke and actually sleep on the streets for a week. So there would be a big event where everyone would go to a car park and it was like fundraiser, but she would actually go and sleep for a week where the people who actually sleep rough on the streets sleep to go and experience that. She's also was the beloved wife of Rick Prosser, who is currently part of our CEO team here at REMA, so very much part of the REMA family.
1: Yeah. Now, celebrations of life or funerals, I mean, they're tough in the best of circumstances, but I think this was about this was the ultimate. Do you know what I mean? So we got an insight into childhood and teenagerhood and adult, you know, and we just got a whole thing of the spectrum. But I said to Aaron this morning, I said the thing that really just kind of spoke to me is you've got this person who everyone is looking to as, wow, they're an amazing person. They care so much about other people, and aren't they just keep giving and giving and giving, and look how much they've achieved in their life and everything. But then the kids get up and talk about their mum.
0: Yeah.
1: And to hear the kids echo exactly what everybody else is saying, you can't pull the wool over kids' eyes. Do you know what I mean? Not that I'm insinuating that has happened, but like, this is real. It's real.
0: Yeah.
1: So from the guy on sleeping rough on the street to the mayor to her own kids, this life lived of generosity and making spaces to make others feel safe was an incredible thing that she managed to live her whole life doing.
0: Yeah, and there's something incredible about Christian funerals, because there is a grief. There's a grief and loss, but there's a hope, and we know they're now at peace. And I've been to a mix of funerals. Most of the ones I've had the privilege of going to are usually people of faith. And so there's always a sense of joy even in the grief. And I've been to ones where the families haven't been, and there's just this immense, immense loss and mourning.
1: Yeah.
0: And I think Sue will be incredibly missed. But I think what's incredible is that, and she, I guess, I want to say privilege, had the privilege of knowing that her time was coming. She got to speak into what the funeral would be. And a big part of that was that she wanted everyone to know about her Jesus, and she wanted to encourage everyone to get out and live life the way she did.
1: I was inspired by her life, which was just giving, giving, giving.
0: Mm.
1: This is going to sound maybe like a harsh truth, but it's actually this is true, that we will all pass away one day.
0: Mm.
1: Your life will cease here on earth. And what will it amount to?
0: Mm.
1: Like, what, our lives will all amount to something.
0: Yep.
1: And you look at somebody like that, and she's incredible and she's well known. And it doesn't matter how many people will attend your funeral, but what will the impact be of your life, your daily life? Not even your big achievements, but how did you make the people around you feel?
0: Yeah.
1: I was inspired because I was like, I do want to make every day count. Like, I actually do want to live out, and it was called like your purpose in life, your mission in life, and being intentional about that. And I was inspired, well, what is mine, you know? And am I maxing out my life, not in the pursuit of things for me, but for the good of others and to serve God.
0: Yeah, I love that. Exactly what you said there about it wasn't about achievements. And Sue's been part of some incredible things. Her and Rick, for anyone who grew up in youth groups in the 2000s, they formed the huge Unleashed conference that used to happen each year.
1: I had no idea how many things they were involved in.
0: So many youth ministries, Rush Mentoring. Yeah. And of course, involved, she was part with Rick as part of like getting City Fest happening back in the day and Kingdom Works Soul Hub, really revitalizing that. But that wasn't what most people talked about. That we were told about that, but what you said, it was talking about the impact she had on people.
1: Yeah.
0: I always come away from funerals wondering, like, what will people say about me?
1: What will they say about you? It's a really good question.
0: Yeah.
1: Because I do think, like, I get wrapped up in my head and my own self. Do you know what I mean?
0: Yeah.
1: There's people all around me. It's about them. It's not so much about me, you know?
0: Yeah. And I wonder if we worry so much about getting the most out of lives for ourselves. And in the Bible, it kind of talks about this, especially in the book of Ecclesiastes, where there's almost this weird inversion where if we spend our whole life like seeking after things for our own enjoyment and pleasure and comfort and whatever, it kind of ends up being fairly hollow and empty. But there's this incredible thing in the kingdom of God, which is when you put God first and then out of the fruit of that serve others, somehow what should seem like you're giving, so therefore missing out, you end up with a way fuller and more fulfilled and more joyous life living in service of others than when you make your whole life about just making yourself happy.
1: Now, we're not aiming on all of us filling the Newcastle Town Hall with people at our funeral. That's not going to happen for, 99.9% of us.
0: Mm.
1: But we can have a town hall filled size, amount of people that we can impact in our regular everyday life. I'm talking going to the supermarket and talking to the person behind the register. I'm like walking past people and giving them a smile on the street. Your workmates, your kids, your spouse, the older person at church, the lonely person that you know exists, making an effort with them. They are the moments that actually have a significant value. And I think, I walk away from that service yesterday and I'm just encouraged that it's not about me and it's not about my achievements or anything like that, but it is about looking out for the needs of others and actually valuing the people around me. And that's the legacy we will leave behind.
0: Yeah, love that. Love that. So look, whether you knew who Sue was or not, hopefully some of those our reflections there might encourage, inspire you, but maybe have people in your own world that you look to and go, I want to be more like them and live life more like they do. And you know what? Do it. Don't just go, how good are they?
1: Exactly.
0: Be more like them. Love that. So, we'll miss Sue. And, please continue to be praying for the Prosser family and the extended community, particularly the Soul Hub community where she was such a big part. I know they'll appreciate your prayers. But, hey, today, what can you do to live a little more like the person you want people to talk about at the end of your life?

0: good to be with you wherever you find yourself on this lovely Tuesday morning.
1: It's a golden morning at the moment. I'm looking, there's sunlight pouring through the trees. What a beautiful day.
0: The weekend that I spent sitting in the rain for hours on end watching sport is a distant memory. If only I could trade weekend weather for this weather.
1: Yeah. Now it is World Cup final was yesterday. How are you feeling today now that, you know, you were so invested in it and it's all just finished and wrapped up?
0: It's all a bit... A bit empty, really, isn't it?
1: Oh, Chloe.
0: Well, we just talked about the importance of the good things in life, and I don't think the World Cup was one of the best things in life, but it provided a bit of entertainment.
1: Yeah.
0: Yeah, it's been interesting seeing what everybody thought of the game and the whole thing.
1: Yeah, well, the other thing too is we're now trying to find you a sport or a team to get behind, to follow. You, of course, love the Knights and the Jets, and that's a given, but I feel like we still need to find you a unique team that isn't just because it's from where you live.
0: Yeah.
1: To get behind. I mean, yeah. I would like to try and convince you to go for the Maitland Baptist Church Division 5 soccer team, but... Mm.
0: No, I think I need something a little stronger. Sorry, I know pretty much the whole team listens to the show, so I know I'm really unkind to the whole team.
1: Just for, and if you don't get that, that is my soccer team, but you also have good friends on that team.
0: I do, I love them dearly.
1: And you keep disparaging us. We're going to form a little coalition. We get together after the games and we just talk about how you talk about us, Chloe.
0: I guess we've just got to start watching the Knights more closely. If you aren't already, I know there's so many diehard fans out there, but I'd kind of been sidetracked by the World Cup. Maybe I should become a Knights diehard fan.
1: Yeah. Well, I feel like the other thing too, we were talking yesterday, the Commonwealth Games starts this week.
0: Thursday, doesn't it?
1: It feels like it's just come out of nowhere.
0: Thursday or Friday. Yeah, I know. Bang. Well, Commonwealth Games. Yeah. What do you think of the Commonwealth Games? No, okay,
1: So this isn't like my actual opinion on it, but I think my attitude is sometimes like, oh, it's not quite the Olympics.
0: Mm.
1: But the reality is it's still like some of the world's best competitors. I guess it's not every country in the world.
0: Yeah, yeah.
1: So there's still the investment of how's Australia doing, but I think it's, it's kind of like, I guess it's only countries that have been part of the Commonwealth.
0: One of the top Google questions that's being asked is who can compete in the Commonwealth Games? Because this is the funny thing. Like, it would have been obvious back in the day, but now it's like not so obvious. There's 56 members of the Commonwealth Nations, but 72 teams actually participate in the Commonwealth Games.
1: Yeah, I actually had no idea there were that many countries.
0: More people can join. It's all good.
1: Is that because they let anyone in, or is it people who like formerly were part of the Commonwealth?
0: It feels like they just extended to anybody, really.
1: Because I think Canada can compete, but they're not. Like, they're not.
0: Yeah, Canada's in.
1: You know, they're not. Like, we still have, like, Charles is our king, but he's not Canada's king anymore. But once they were.
0: Maybe if you used to be part of the team, they're like, yeah, we understand.
1: USA is like,
0: we did some bad things. Sorry.
1: History's complicated.
0: It is. I've got the whole list of Commonwealth games, like participants, and it's a whole lot of like a lot of the little islands. So that's bumping up the numbers significantly.
1: I mean, I suppose if you looked at all the world flags, anything that has a Union Jack in it is probably competing.
0: Yeah. Yeah. It's really interesting.
1: I wonder if America, because they love to try and win everything. I wonder if they're like, could we come and play? It's like, it's kind of like the, you know, an ex trying to get back with you. It's like, no, you broke up with us. Remember that big war you fought a few hundred years ago? Haven't you seen Hamilton the musical? We broke up. But I knew you'd be back.

0: Andrew Rip and Breakdown. You're on the Fresh Start with Aaron and Chloe this morning. Time to head to the news and sport, but stick around.
1: Look, over the next hour, we're going to play Survey Says, we're going to have a chat about new tech and a whole bunch more.
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4: In stories making news, One Nation's Barnaby Joyce has suggested the medical system and parking fines are some of the way authorities could detect illegal immigrants in order to deport them. The minor party has been pressed for clarity around calls for mass deportations and other comments made during leader Pauline Hanson's visit to the UK. Glasgow is gearing up to host what should have been the regional Victorian Commonwealth Games. The Scots will celebrate the opening ceremony later this week. The Victorian government paying Glasgow nearly $200 million to host the Games. The Israeli embassy has criticised changes to Labor's draft policy platform ahead of this week's national conference. The proposed amendments oppose Israel's presence in Gaza and remove a demand for Hamas to be excluded from a future Palestinian state. Sport and the number of ground passes at next summer's Australian Open tennis will be capped every day for the first week of the event. Tickets for the first slam of the year go on sale next month, with prices frozen at last year's prices. That's the news and sport headlines. More details soon.
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3: We've got a sunny afternoon ahead of us today. Temperatures reaching 17 to 20 degrees. No rain forecast. Same story for tomorrow as well.
2: Let's check out what's happening on our roads this morning. And it's been a great start to the day so far. A couple of little hotspots to let you know about, though. There has been an accident at Ashton Field on the New England Highway as you head towards Thornton. But particularly at the moment, it's at Ferriby Drive, so just near the TAFE there at Metford. And it does mean traffic is backed up past Chelmsford Drive, almost all the way back to, looks like around near Green Hills there. So quite heavy on the New England Highway if you're heading in through there. Now, when you get further along, Tauro and Hexham actually running smoothly at the moment and on time. If you're coming into the city via the Hunter Expressway, well, the expressway itself looking good in both directions, out towards Singleton and into Newey. A little bit of traffic as you come off there at Cameron Park. And throughout Newcastle City itself, things starting to build up a little bit, but no major holdups or delays, but definitely a bit happening out there on the roads and around the around Lake Mac at the moment, but over the Five Islands, starting to get a little busier there as you get about halfway across the Five Islands. You'll start to encounter some traffic building up, but at the moment, not too bad. We'll keep an eye on it because it does look like that will get heavier soon. Port Stephens to Newcastle is running on time. Cessnock looking A-OK, and if you're heading out of the region, the M1 Pacific Motorway is running on time. As always, though, make sure you let us know if you come across anything in our roads. We can give a heads up to other drivers about. 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
3: So good to be hanging out with you this morning.
2: Yes, it is Tuesday, and if you can believe it, the 21st of July. Where is the year gone?
3: Where has it gone?
2: Ding before it even came out of my mouth.
3: Yeah, man, we were both thinking it. That's right, we're over the halfway mark, well and truly, into the second half of the year. Christmas Carol's going to start hitting the airwaves sometime soon, for sure.
2: I mean, we've already started to have discussions. We, of course, with your help, wrote a Christmas Carol last year.
3: I don't know how we topped that, Aaron.
2: I know. We're already like, what are we going to do this year?
3: If you have an idea for what we should do for Christmas this year, I mean, we are always open to suggestions. 0435 0457 997.
2: If you're friends with Michael Bublé, you also please reach out to us.
3: Hook us up. A song, a dancer, who knows what next.
2: But look, as we get into this week, look, there's a lot going on in the world, but we thought we'd have take a closer look at the world of technology.
3: That's right, crazy new tech. The just insane inventions that are hitting reality these days, coming your way.

0: You're on The Fresh Start with Aaron and Chloe this morning, and we thought we'd take a look into the world of new technology as we do this.
1: I can't believe this crazy new technology.
2: Now, we both got an invention. We want you to tell us whose invention is better or whose invention is...
0: To be clear, we haven't invented these. Just don't want you to make people think.
2: Each week we invent new world-changing things.
0: And, we'll be working with a team behind the scenes here. Make it happen, team.
2: This is a very expensive segment. No. We bring you real inventions that are hitting our real world and... It's so fascinating where we're headed in society. Okay, what's your invention, Aaron?
0: Okay, so this is one that does make, I think is going to make a difference in my day-to-day life because my wife and I drink different cartons of milk. She's on lactose-free. I'm full strength, full-bodied, normal person.
2: Congratulations on your well-functioning gut.
0: And one of the issues, though, is that often it means I am pushing the expiry date line on that thing because it's mostly for cups of teas and things like that. So I love this new technology because it is a milk carton that tells you when your milk has gone off. So here's the deal with it, right? So as milk goes off, obviously there's a change in it. So researchers have started creating smart food packaging with these sensors that can actually activate when the chemicals that get released as milk goes off. When it detects those, then the sensors in them change color. So what's good about this is in case your milk ever goes off early, you'll actually know before you've poured it in and go, ah. But the other thing is the use-by date on it is kind of a recommendation.
2: Best before.
0: Yeah. Well, there's two differences. There's best before and use-by. So best before is
2: okay. It can be okay after the date.
0: Yeah, you can use it after the date. It's just not going to be as good. Use-by is don't use it after this date. Mm. But it's a figure they just put on it, but sometimes your milk might have a little bit more life in it.
2: It still might have more best in it.
0: So exactly, best after. But this thing actually goes based on what's happening for your milk, here is your milk actually going off. You could get some extra pours out of your milk before having to pour it down the sink or be alerted early.
2: Have you ever had a fresh bottle of milk that hasn't been cracked open and it's gone past the use-by date and you're like, maybe it'll still be okay?
0: Yeah.
2: Yeah, yeah, yeah. And then you're like, hang on, 5 days later you're like, it's still good.
0: Not 5 days after, but maybe a day or two because it hasn't been opened. I'm like, well, hopefully, obviously there's some things happening in it, but hopefully other thing factors like germs or whatever coming in from the air mean that it's slowed it down.
2: And it's interesting because this isn't just for milk. This is actually for other foods as well.
0: Yeah.
2: Because there's chemicals that are just released when something is spoilt.
0: Yeah.
2: I don't mind it. I don't mind. It's a good invention, Aaron.
0: Thank you. I'll let the team know. Good work, guys. You said it was good.
2: Got the thumbs up, the lab coats. They're all good with their safety glasses. Okay.
0: What do you got for us, Chloe?
2: All right. Robot bees.
0: Okay. Now on the surface, how is this, this world changing?
2: I don't know if you have heard of the importance of keeping the bees alive.
0: Mm.
2: It's actually fundamental to our agricultural, our food production and everything. We need
0: pollination, cross-pollination.
2: We need bees. Mm. There has been massive upset because the bees are disappearing slowly.
0: Yeah.
2: And Varroa mite or whatever it is has taken out tons of bees in our local area.
0: And it's more than just whether you can have enough honey for your morning toast, isn't it?
2: No, it's about way more than that. They're fundamental to the ecosystem, right? So what do you do if you can't quite be nature friendly enough? You bring the robots out. Scientists are developing tiny robotic bees that could help pollinate crops if natural bee populations continue to decline. So they're miniature flying robots that use camera and AI to find flowers and transfer pollen.
0: Mm.
2: I've had a look at them and they almost look like really tiny drones.
0: Yeah, that makes sense.
2: With wings. They've got wings.
0: You know that one of the types of bees is called a drone bee?
2: Yeah. I mean, probably preferable to have the real bees.
0: Yeah, but that's where the word drone comes from, is because they're based on the way those drone bees are.
2: So in the event that we have no bees left, we've got backup robotic bees.
0: Do you think they're worried about AI taking their job the way we are?
2: The bees.
0: The bees, robots and AI taking over their job.
2: They're starting to protest and yeah. No, but it's interesting. Of course, I mean, can't we just keep the bees alive? Could we not prioritise that? But I understand, like, we do also want to keep eating fresh food. So something's got to happen here.
0: Yeah, supplement it, hopefully.
2: You could have bees in your backyard or you could have little tiny robots all over your flowers.
0: Can they make honey? Or are they just bringing the pollen? Like, is
2: it's
0: just
2: all about pollen transfer.
0: Yeah, okay. So you're not going to have to go to the shops and have the, you know, you've got like organic honey and then you're going to have organic honey and robot honey.
2: Really metallic aftertaste. There you go. Crazy new tech. Which one do you think is the better option? Let us know. 0435 777 997.
0: Milk container that tells you when it's gone off more accurately, or robotic bees to help fill out the bee population that's disappearing. Let us know.

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1: Have you ever woken up parched with a dry mouth, a scratchy throat, craving water like it's the only thing that matters? Physical thirst is brutal, but soul thirst, that's a different kind of ache, one you can't quench with just a glass of water. Hi, I'm Bernie Diamond, and welcome again to Fresh. Back in 1901, amidst the blazing heat of Western Australia's gold fields, prospectors had to dig deep, sometimes hundreds of feet, just to hit water. Many of them died trying. Not because there was no water, but because they didn't know where to dig, or they gave up too soon. The desert wasn't just hot, it was lethal. Something that King David of Israel knew all too well, Psalm 63, verse 1, God, you are my God. I am searching so hard to find you. I'm thirsty for you like someone in a dry, dry land where there's no water. David wasn't merely being poetic. He was literally in the wilderness running for his life. No temple, no crowds, no comfort, just dry, lonely, desperate terrain. And yet, what did he want more than water? God. Because when your soul's parched, when you've tried everything and yet nothing seems capable of satisfying that deep thirst, God is the only one who can revive you. Not wealth, not comfort, not religion, not rituals. A deep, genuine relationship with God himself. Look, the question isn't whether or not God's there. Of course he is. The question is, are you digging in the right place? Or are you perhaps too tired to search? God doesn't hide from the thirsty. He satisfies them. So if your soul is dry today, begin with this cry, God, you are my God. And don't stop searching, because that's his word, fresh for you today.
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2: In this bulletin, big spending ahead of the COP31 summit and Andy Burnham's promise to the citizens of the UK. With more, I'm Tracy Weir. Climate Change Minister Chris Bowen's department is allegedly spending $4 million on resort accommodation for foreign bureaucrats. Jamel Wells has details.
3: The Australian says the money will be spent to host delegates at a pre-COP31 meeting in Fiji in October. Mr Bowen will preside over the meeting. The government has allegedly reserved the accommodation and some foreign delegations will pay back their own costs. It's understood some Australian bureaucrats will also stay in exclusive resorts at taxpayer expense. The opposition has accused Mr Bowen of wasting millions of taxpayer dollars.
2: Jamel Wells. Economists warn petrol prices at the Bowser could climb back above $2 a litre unless there is rapid change in the global energy market. There are fresh concerns about global oil supply as Yemen's Houthi rebels have announced a maritime embargo against Saudi Arabia. The Iran-backed group is targeting part of the Red Sea, which has become crucial to shipments given the disruptions in the Strait of Hormuz. University of Queensland researchers have found potentially toxic tyre chemicals in dust collected on Brisbane balconies. One of the chemicals detected, known as 6-PPD quinone, has caused mass salmon mortality events in the United States. PhD candidate Simran Kaur says it was alarmingly prevalent.
4: So we sampled 30 balconies in inner and outer suburban areas of Brisbane, and we found these tiny particles of tyres and related chemicals on almost all balconies.
2: She says wind speed played a major role in how much tyre wear was deposited on the balconies. The new British Prime Minister says it is a circuit breaker moment, promising stability. Andy Burnham became Britain's seventh Prime Minister in a decade after a meeting with King Charles, where he was formally invited to form government. Outgoing leader Sir Keir Starmer delivered a final address before the pair visited the King together.
5: I thank the British people for the opportunity to serve. I go with good grace, I go with a smile, and I go proud of everything that we have achieved. Thank you very much.
2: Keir Starmer served as Prime Minister for less than 2 years. 17,000 people have signed a petition in support of a Christian teacher who was sacked by her Scottish school without notice for sharing her pro-life views with students. 66-year-old American-born Sarah Morse was teaching a group of 14 to 15-year-old students. She is taking Angus Council, which runs the school, to an employment tribunal for religious discrimination and unfair dismissal. The petition calls on the council to acknowledge that Sarah Morse was denied a fair and proportionate process. A church in Venezuela says it lost 80% of its congregation in the recent earthquake disaster. The parish priest of St. Oscar Romero in the city of La Guaira says the church is mourning entire generations of families. He and other survivors have been left homeless. To sport, and Jessica Fox has had a dream start to the Canoe Slalom World Championships in Oklahoma. She's taken out the women's kayak cross individual time trial. Fox says she's in shock.
6: A year ago I was about to get surgery and now I'm back here racing the world champs. So there's just so much gratitude for what my body can do and for all the people who have helped me get here and for the joy of being on the water.
2: The championships run until July 25. In the men's A-League, the Newcastle Jets have signed Sydney FC defender Alex Grant on a one-year deal. That's the latest Vision National News. I'm Tracy Weir.
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8: We've got a beautiful day ahead of us today. Sunny, no rain forecast. Temps reaching 17 to 20 degrees. Same story for tomorrow as well.
7: Checking out what's happening on our roads this morning, and it's been a good start to the day so far. No major issues to let you know about. Looks like the earlier accident around Metford starting to ease up a bit there. Now, there is still a bit of traffic, so it's an earlier accident at Ferriby Drive just near the TAFE at Metford on the New England Highway heading towards Thornton, and traffic was backed up past Chelmsford Drive. Starting to ease now, but still a bit of build up there. I imagine it's going to start to ease even quicker from here. Now it looks like the site has been cleared. Bit of traffic through Thornton at the moment as you journey between Raymond Terrace Road, down Government Road, and heading up towards the New England Highway as well. And things getting quite heavy through Taro, particularly where the John Renshaw Drive meets up with the New England Highway there. Looks like it clears up once you get past the Taro overpass, but just be mindful there will be a little stretch there heading towards the overpass where you'll hit some heavy traffic. Now heading into the city from Port Stephens, everything running on time. Around Lake Mac at the moment, the Five Islands also looking quite busy this morning. Yep, everything's back in swing today, isn't it? It looks like as you come out of Booragul, you hit some heavy traffic right across the Five Islands, so allow extra travel time on your journey this morning, looking fairly heavy there. As you come into Newey from the Hunter Expressway, a little bit of traffic as you come in towards Cameron Park, then a pretty good run through to Wall's End. Bit patchy through Jesmond and throughout Newcastle City itself. Look, usual major roads looking a little busy this morning, but no major hold-ups or delays, but I'd definitely not be wanting to run late this morning. Out towards Singleton looking good, Cessnock A-OK, and the M1 Pacific Motorway is running on time between here and Sydney. As always, though, if you spotted something we can give a heads-up to other drivers about, you can shoot through a text to 0435 777 997.
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8: Morning.
7: Sorry, Chloe's just having a bit of a laugh at me because we kind of rushed into the studio. We were out having a conversation in the other area and rushed in. And what do you reckon? Maybe a 10-meter run?
8: Yep.
7: Not even full belt run. And I'm like,
8: I need to do some personal training.
7: I think so.
8: How easy is it, though, when you get to a certain point in life to just go, I'm busy, and when I'm not busy, I'm completely exhausted, exercise by the wayside, you know?
7: Yeah, and the thing I find as well is that there's this tipping point where you get, the more unfit you get, the harder it is to get motivated to go. So you can hit a point, like a crisis point, where you're like, I need to do something. But it's like, it looks like this massive hill. Like, well, if you're exercising regularly, you can back off a little bit and then pick it up again. But if you just haven't done much for a while. So, hey, if you need some motivation, don't be like me. Get out there and go for it. But no, but start somewhere, you know, even if it is just going, you know what? I'll try. If you're like, you don't have to become a 2K runner if that's not your thing normally, but maybe you can go for a walk. Maybe you can start and go, oh, look, I want to get into running. Don't be afraid to run for a bit, walk for a bit.
8: Get a dog. And then you're like, I have to walk the dog. part of it for me.
7: Get some young kids taken to a park. That'll wear you out soon too.
8: Good to be with you this morning. Coming up next, we're going to play Survey Says.
7: Ooh, if you'd like to have a first crack at it, we're going to open up the lines now. And you can call 1-300-777-997. We've asked our fresh starters a bunch of random questions, and we're going to get you to guess what the top response to this week's question is. But if you'd like first crack at it, 1-300-777-997.

0: It's John Rennick and Holding On. You're on the Fresh Start this morning. It is time to play this. It's Survey Says. We put out a questionnaire a little while ago. And by the way, we're going to put out a new one soon if you want to be a part of it. But we asked you, our Fresh Starters, a bunch of random questions. We got your responses and we've tallied them together. Now your job is to figure out what the most popular or common response to this week's question was, and you could score yourself a double pass to Event Cinemas.
1: We've got Mandy on the line. Welcome to the show, Mandy. How's the brain working this morning?
2: Oh, it's just working.
1: That's all we need.
0: You know what, though? Sometimes, because this is all about, you know, gut instinct and whatnot, so maybe a tired brain might be an advantage this morning because you don't have the space to overthink it.
2: Okay, yep, I'm going to go with that. I like your perspective, Aaron. Yes, indeed.
0: Now, I should say, and this is not me undermining Mandy taking this out, but if you would like a crack at it this morning, the lines are open, 1-300-777-997. Call through now, you could score a double pass. But Mandy gets our first shot at it as our first caller through.
1: Okay, Mandy, name something children like to paint.
2: Rock.
0: Okay.
1: And Mandy, it is on the board, but it's not the top answer.
0: Good option, though.
1: Rock.
0: Have you got a few painted rocks around your house?
2: Honestly, Moses obviously wouldn't mind me sharing because he's so tiny, but he has a thing for rocks, and whenever we go walking, and we do quite often, and we feed the ducks, he absolutely has a collection, a plethora of rocks, and he just loves painting them. So aside from the walls, aside from the table, aside from the chairs, he just, aside from paper, he's a very creative young boy. So it's
0: okay.
2: But that's our top answer there, because rocks is it. So we've got lots of coloured rocks at home.
1: Well, you're not the only one, because other people have said the same thing, but it's not the top answer. But thank you so much for playing along, Mandy.
2: No worries. Thanks, Chloe. Have a really lovely day, guys.
1: Yeah, you too.
0: All right, lines are open now. So what do you reckon? Name something
1: children like to paint. If you think you know what the top answer is, call now, 1-300-777-997. A double pass to check out any movie at Event Cinemas could be yours.
0: Yes, I will say there's a couple of ways to interpret this question.
1: It sure is.
0: Yeah, so 1-300-777-997. Give us a call now.

0: It's Brandon Lake and Jelly Roll teaming up there for Hard Fought Hallelujah. You're on the Fresh Start. We are playing Survey Says. Our question this morning, Chloe.
1: Name something children like to paint.
0: Yes, we're trying to find the top answer. We put this survey out to our Fresh Starters and have compiled their responses. So we're going to go to the line right now. Lauren is first up to have a crack this morning for this run. Lauren, how are you doing on this Tuesday morning?
2: I'm good, thank you. How are you?
0: Yeah, good, good. Have you got young kids who like to paint, Lauren?
2: I have adult children who used to like to paint as children.
0: So you may have some insights in this one.
1: Okay, Lauren, tell us, name something children like to paint.
2: I would say the walls. That's been my experience.
0: Okay, the walls. Is it on the list, Chloe?
1: It definitely is. In fact, it was the second top answer.
0: Oh, so close, Lauren.
1: What was your trick for dealing with painting on the walls?
2: Only ever having water-coloured paint. See, it could be wiped off very easily.
1: There's a lot of wisdom in that.
0: Well, Lauren, you great guess. Almost the top one, but not quite. But you have yourself a wonderful day, okay?
2: You too. Thanks, guys.
0: No worries. All right, let's head over to Emma now. Good morning, Emma.
3: Good morning.
1: Emma, name something children like to paint.
3: I reckon they paint their bodies, like their face and their bodies.
1: Mm. Again, is this informed by experience?
3: Seeing lots of people posting photos of their kids getting into paints and it being all over themselves.
1: Yep. 100%.
0: Relating right now. Is it on the list, Chloe?
1: It definitely is on the list. In fact, it was the third top answer. We are so close.
0: Great guess.
1: Thanks so much for playing along.
3: No worries.
0: Yeah. You have a great day. All right. Let's see if Vicky is going to be able to bring this home for us.
1: All right, Vicky. Name something children like to paint.
4: Well, I've got a fridge full of paintings from my grandchildren of the family.
0: Ah, so you've taken it. There are a couple of ways to interpret this question. So you've taken it a different direction, which is not what they've painted on, but what they're painting, as in what the contents of the painting is. So you reckon family.
1: That's on the list.
0: Isn't our top response, though, Chloe?
1: And it turns out that you're personal experience with paintings from young children is correct.
0: Yay!
1: It is the top answer.
0: Well done,
1: Vicky. I tell you, it was super tight, though. Very, very close between family, themselves, and the wall. All very, very hotly contested, which makes me think there's a lot of paint not going onto surface.

0: I have three beautiful grandchildren.
1: Oh, well, I'm sure maybe you can spoil one of them, take them. I'm sure you can take them all to the movies, but we'll have a double pass coming your way that might help with that, and you can enjoy some time with them.
0: Thank you. Have a good day, guys.
1: We'll get you to hold the line. We'll grab some more details. But, yeah, there you go. Yeah. Well, so the top three were all guests.
2: Yeah, yeah. We had a cracker of a round. Family themselves and the walls. Other mentions were flowers, rainbows, houses.
1: Yeah, right.
2: And rocks was on there as well. Thanks, yeah. Mandy.
1: So a combination of what people were painting pictures of and what they were painting on.
2: I asked Aaron off air, name something children like to paint. Do you know what he said? Plaster. I was like...
1: Yeah, like Plaster of Paris. Yeah. Yeah, you never had any of those around your house?
2: Yeah, I just thought it's so obscure.
1: I mean, I could have interpreted it as being like walls. Walls are made of plaster.
2: It wasn't on the board.
1: Come on!
2: But there you go. Well done to Vicky. She called it Kids Like Painting Families.
1: There you go. We'll be playing Survey Says again next week. And keep your eye out on our social media because we might be putting up a new survey you can be a part of in the coming weeks.

0: It's Justin Michael, and here comes the day. You're on The Fresh Start with Aaron and Chloe this morning.
1: We just come off the back of asking, name something that children like to paint. The top answer was family, closely followed by themselves and the wall. Your kids, are they into paint?
0: My kids love to paint family.
1: As in?
0: Each other.
1: I guess you go two ways, eh?
0: Yeah, yeah. I actually got home last night and my son had fallen asleep, but he'd fallen asleep with just a face covered in colours. Now, it wasn't paint.

0: trained, my daughter got some makeup for her birthday, and she just went to town on his face.
1: Do you think, like, you weren't there, but do you think he was a willing participant?
0: Oh, 100%. Yeah. Yep. He's up for anything that his sister says.
1: Aww.
0: So, yeah. And I think too, like, because obviously, I don't know, like, being a boy, like, he's approaching it differently. She wasn't putting proper makeup on him.
1: They're just thinking,
0: he's just like, oh, colours on my face, cool.
1: Paint on my face, bring it on. And did it go all over the pillow and everything?
0: Yeah. His face, it looked like he had fallen asleep. It looked like someone had, like, drawn in chalk on something and then he'd just fallen asleep on it. And it was just all over his face. And it's happened so many times now too, where friends will come over and bring their kid along, and then my daughter and them will disappear into a room and then they'll come out fully makeuped. And there's that moment you're like, oh, because, you know, obviously parents have, like, and it's not, like, it's just kid makeup. It's not, like, you know, them trying to look 17 or whatever. But you have that moment where you're like, oh, I hope this parent is okay with their kid having makeup on their face. Otherwise, our house is going to be known as that place.
1: Do not visit domain. Oh, lots of fun. Look, we've got to head to the news now. We've got lots more to come this morning. Stay tuned.
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4: To stories making news, and economists warn petrol prices at the Bowser could climb back above $2 a litre unless there is a rapid change in the global energy market. There are fresh concerns about global oil supply as Houthi rebels have announced a maritime embargo against Saudi Arabia. Federal Energy Minister Chris Bowen's department is allegedly spending $4 million on resort accommodation for foreign bureaucrats. The delegates will attend meetings ahead of the COP31 climate summit. The opposition argues Mr. Bowen should focus on lowering power prices rather than attending climate conferences. Australia's Prime Minister has congratulated his new British counterpart on his appointment. Andy Burnham has officially become the UK's seventh leader in a decade. And the number of ground passes at next summer's Australian Open Tennis will be capped every day for the first week of the event. Tickets for the first slam of the year go on sale next month. The prices to be frozen at last year's costings. That's the news and sport headlines. More details soon.
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1: We've got a beautiful sunny day ahead of us today. Max temps 17 to 20 across the region. Going to enjoy that clear weather tomorrow as well.
0: Let's check out what's happening on our roads this morning. And it's been a busy one today. A lot of public schools back today, so watch out for those school zones. And also things being, I was going to say a little busier. It's quite a fair bit busier on our roads at the moment. Going through Taro, it looks like it's quite heavy. It looks like an accident there as well is also adding to that. So two cars have been involved in an accident just past Anderson Drive. So basically, as you're coming up over the overpass there, it looks like there's been an accident at Taro and traffic is backed up to Thornton. So allow some extra travel time there or avoid the area if you can. Might, depending where you're off to, it might even be worth jumping onto the M1 and coming via the Hunter Expressway or whatever way works for you. But John Renshaw Drive also quite heavily backed up there as a result of that as well. And if you're travelling from Port Stephens to Newey, you should have a good run this morning. Heading to Lake Mac, and it looks like the Five Islands is actually starting to ease. Still a bit of traffic there heading towards the Spears Point roundabout, but you're not really going to slow down too much until you're most of the way across the Five Islands there. Over the other side of the lake, a bit of traffic northbound towards Bennetts Green on the Pacific Highway. Throughout Newcastle City, it's a busy morning. A lot of the usual hotspots and main roads are looking quite busy. No major accidents or anything though, but okay on the Hunter Expressway. No issues out towards Cessnock. And if you're heading down to Sydney or beyond, the M1 Pacific Motorway running on time. As always though, you guys are eyes and ears on the road. If there's something we've missed, please let us know. You can text through to 0435 777 997.
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13: So good to be with you this morning on the 21st of July. We're 24 minutes away from 9.
0: 21st, 24. It's wonderful Tuesday. It's an alliteration kind of day, Chloe, and I'm here for it.
13: Tis.
0: Got it. Tis indeed. Tip of the hat to you. We hope that you're enjoying your morning so far. Now, World Cup has wrapped up. We spent a bit of time talking about it. Obviously, you were very invested this year, Chloe, but it was ultimately me who perhaps had better insight into it.
13: I can't believe you're still bringing this up. But yes, Aaron picked who was going to win the World Cup before a ball even touched the pitch.
0: Yeah.
13: Did five other people. Thank you.
0: Yeah. So did a whole nation, if you want to really go by that as well. But this is a little story that's come out during the World Cup about a photo that has gone viral. But it's not really about the World Cup. It's really about this idea of new generations coming through. And it's this viral photo.
13: When you become peers with somebody who used to be the adult when you were the kid.
0: Mm.
13: It's this weird vibe that you get. We're going to talk about it next.
14: They say time heals, but I don't think that's true. It's been 3 years and it still feels new.

0: That's Sarah Reeves and Healing. You're on the Fresh Start with Aaron and Chloe this morning. Now, Chloe, I only just came across a photo that apparently has been making the rounds for the last few weeks, but it popped up again because of the grand final match for the World Cup. But it's a photo of Lionel Messi.
1: Mm-hmm.
0: But it's a photo of him with a baby.
1: Mm-hmm.
0: Chloe, why has that become viral at the moment?
1: Because it's a photo of a 20-odd-year-old Lionel Messi, best player, the GOAT, right,
0: the GOAT,
1: of soccer.
0: Yep.
1: Debatable, but we'll see. Bathing.
0: That's right. Chloe's son's pretty good.
1: Bathing this tiny, tiny, absolutely gorgeous little bubba who he eventually ended up facing in the World Cup final yesterday.
0: Yeah. Now, he didn't play against a baby.
1: No joke. It's this weird, it is as weird as you are imagining.
0: Yeah.
1: It is a 20-year-old guy next to the bathtub kind of playing, like, you know, entertaining this little smiling baby in soap and bubbles.
0: Yeah. For context, it was for a UNICEF calendar to raise funds and so the baby was kind of modelling like, hey, you know, your support of UNICEF is helping kids like this.
1: Because that kid was not from a wealthy family.
0: No.
1: And his mum had entered a raffle to get a picture of their kid with a fancy football. But it was a raffle system, right? And she won. And that photo shoot then went into a calendar along with others. And Messi and this baby then played each other in the World Cup final yesterday.
0: Again, can I clarify? It wasn't a baby that he played. The kid's grown up now.
1: He was 19, right?
0: Yeah.
1: Okay, so it just shows how long Messi's been in the game. But it also is just this bizarre. So bizarre, right? And it's just made me think, when you're young, and this particularly happens with school teachers, if you know them outside of school when you become older, this tension and awkwardness of they're like, oh no, call me John. And you're like, no, you're Mr. Smith to me and you'll always be Mr. Smith. I feel uncomfortable. It's this like weird growing up moment. Now, you've had, I guess, a kind of moment like this yourself with a colleague here.
0: Yeah, but I'm the Messi in this situation. Not very often I got to say that. Because our wonderful Audrey, who runs our socials and does our marketing and everything, she came to me and said, like, oh, could we recreate a photo? So she's in her 20s and, you know, it's been great to kind of see her growing and just, like, she's killing it. She's amazing.
1: She's an amazing social media director.
0: Just a very, very mature young woman, very, like, just switched on. And then she goes, yeah, could we recreate this photo from the first time we met? And I was trying to think back to, like, oh, yeah, like, what, when you first started here? And she's like, no. And showed me a photo of 13-year-old, I think she was 13 at the time, of her coming in and meeting me as when she was a kid. I felt so old in that moment. In my head, I'm like, no, you're my peer. You're a fellow adult.
1: So they're colleagues now, but she came in as a bit of a fangirl when she was 13 and got a picture with Aaron, who's on air. We have actually posted it on socials. It's a while back on our Rima page, but it is quite funny to see it recreated a number of years later.
0: Yeah.
1: But there's this tension. I'd love to know, is there someone who you work closely with now, maybe you're even friends with now, that at one point they were the adult, you were the kid, and this dynamic has shifted as you've become, I want to say, equals,
0: well,
1: colleagues?
0: Peers. Yeah. So let us know. Are you working with someone? Are you now someone that you is a peer that once upon a time you were like, no, they were the grown-up.
1: They're the grown-up. Give us a call. We'd love to chat. 1-300-777-997.

0: It's Matthew West and my own little world. And it is amazing how small our worlds become, isn't it? Where people can go from people we looked up to as these adults that were senior to us to then that weird thing where you're now both adults and age isn't really the issue anymore.
1: Seeing the viral photo of Messi holding this baby in his arms for a UNICEF photo shoot to then however many years later verse him as a player, as peers.
0: Yeah.
1: In the world
0: by him.
1: In the World Cup so many years later.
0: Yeah.
1: I mean, if you have not seen or heard the story, it is bizarre how this has played out.
0: When you're talking like different countries and to get to an elite level enough that you are then playing in a FIFA World Cup final, like to get all that way to then play against someone you were once in a photo with as a baby.
1: So the young player, Lamine Yamal, I guess was a baby when Messi was an adult. Obviously, bit of a gap there. Now they're peers.
0: They're peers.
1: Playing soccer together. We're talking about this weird transition where you no longer are, they're the adult, I'm the kid, or I'm the young person. Mm. Now we're equal.
0: Yeah.
1: Now we're peers. It is bizarre. We got Rachel on the line. She's got a story for us. How you going, Rachel?
2: I'm good, thank you. Yeah.
1: When has this happened in your life?
2: So growing up, my parents had service stations and we had different business partners along the way. And there was some that, you know, we would go away every year, like holidays with them and all that. 3 years later down the track and I've got a coffee shop and the wife of one of the business partners worked for me.
1: Yeah.
0: Oh, and so you were their boss?
2: Yeah.
0: Was that a weird dynamic?
2: No. Like, there was another gap between when we were business partners or when they were business partners and then her coming to work for me. But I think that wasn't weird.
0: Yeah.
1: I think there's a personality as well that if people are kind and humble and whatever, it doesn't matter what position you're in, you can kind of navigate it. Did she ever bring up stories of when you were a kid at work?
2: We probably both did.
1: Aww.
2: So I would like to think I'm a fairly relaxed boss.
0: Yeah.
2: So the things are quite casual there and lots of stories get thrown around.
0: Yeah, that's awesome. I like that that's a really good story there as well.
1: Yeah, that's lovely.
0: Yeah, I'm sure she'd have lovely things to say about you as well, which is really great. So, hey, Rachel, thanks for sharing that this morning.
2: No worries.
0: That's so good. Hey,
1: that's next level. We were just looking for peers.
0: Becoming her boss. Yeah.
1: Rachel became her boss.
0: That's crazy. Hey, if you've got a story like that, when if someone that once was your the adult you looked up to because you were a kid or were above you, when did they become your peer or maybe you even became their boss? Let us know. 1-300-777-997.
1: I do love this. This text came in. Ali says, I tried to call my teachers by their first name as an adult and it didn't go down well.
0: Oh, no.
1: Hashtag homeschooled. If you've got a story, shoot us a text or give us a call on 1-300-777-997.
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0: I say amen.
1: That's Natalie Lane and amen. You're on the fresh start this morning, and we're talking about that interesting shift that happens where you're a kid and there's kind of this generation gap and people you look up to and respect and honor, and then there's this weird moment where now you're a peer. The most common experience is like getting used to calling your teachers by their first name because you always had to call them by the last name.
2: So I think that I had the ultimate experience of this. I went to school, lovely school, St. Philip's Waratah, shout out, and then returned a few years later to begin teaching at the same school. So all of my colleagues, pretty much 90% of them, were all the teachers when I was at school. I still struggle, like even now in conversation, we'll refer to the teachers that we had by Mr. or Mrs. or Miss or whatever, rather than using their first names. It just, it's just jarring to me.
1: Yeah.
2: Still, after being colleagues with and being very much an adult now myself, I will always feel, in comparison to the teachers, like I am a kid.
1: Particularly weird because one of them was your brother, so well, that's probably easier.
2: Well, that was putting the story in reverse where my brother, Mr. Cooper, I was Michael, my brother, then I had to go to school and call him Mr. Cooper. That is a whole other kettle of fish, the reverse system happening there. But, yeah, it's weird, these role reversals that we have.
1: Yeah, my wife, there was a couple in our church for years, and they were, like, they had kids roughly our age, maybe like our age and a bit younger. But my wife had gone to our church as a teenager and so knew them as, like, her friend's parents. So she knew them by their surname and used to respectfully call them like Mr. and Mrs. Hembry. And when I met them, I came along as an adult and so was straight away like still looked up to them but was an adult peer. So of course, you're calling them by first names and they wanted people to call them by their first names. Then I was leading our youth group and they were serving on our leadership team and I was fine with that, completely comfortable. They were amazing, loved, great people to pick their brains and whatnot. But my wife could not get past that it was okay to call them by their first name.
2: It's really difficult. Yeah. And I think I'm wired a little bit like your Liz in that.
1: That's Mrs. Brown.
2: There's this culture of respect and everything within you wants to maintain that respect. You know what I mean? It's an honour kind of thing. So it feels like you're being naughty.
1: It feels
2: like you're denigrating in some way. And I can't even, it's not true. And we know theoretically it's not true, but it just doesn't feel, I find it very difficult to move the title thing. The relational aspect, not so much, but the title thing is tricky.
1: But if you flip it around, maybe that'd make you feel more comfortable. Because I know for myself, having been a youth leader, it's been quite a while since I was our youth leader, there are now young people, and I wasn't that much older than them at the time, but they were like the kids and I was an adult and loved having that relationship with them. And you know, you know that they kind of look up to you. You got to try and set a good example. Then there are kids that I was their youth leader and now they are grown up and starting to have their own kids. And it's this weird thing of like, oh yeah, like you're now just another person that I know, it's still a great relationship, but it's this weird kind of switcheroo.
2: They're peers now.
1: But there's a joy in that, in seeing, getting to see the next generation come through and go, welcome. Like, I want to welcome you in. Yes, you are my friend now.
2: It's been really cool being on the other end of youth leadership, like you said, and I totally agree. Seeing these people who you're like, oh, gosh, it's a bit touch and go how they're going, to now fully embracing them as friends.
1: Yeah.
2: And it's really cool.
1: Seeing them going to do ministry and stuff as well.
2: Yeah. It's a funny thing. Maybe when I reach the age of 40, that magic number will make me really feel like I have graduated to being the adult that I know I am.
1: Not if I'm anything to go by. But look, we'd love your stories. Have you had that experience of that weird shift of going from, adult and kid to peers? Let us know.
2: Bizarre feeling. 1-300-777-997 or shoot through a text 0435-777-997.
1: Got to head to the news now. 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
0: In this bulletin, the Climate Minister criticised for spending priorities and a spotlight on farm safety. With more, I'm Tracy Weir. The opposition argues the Energy Minister should focus on lowering power prices rather than attending climate conferences. News Corp reports Chris Bowen's department is spending over $4 million to host foreign bureaucrats at a luxury resort in Fiji. The delegates will attend meetings ahead of the COP31 climate summit. Shadow Energy Minister Dan Tehan says Labor needs to get its priorities in order.
4: When is he going to do something about energy affordability rather than continue on with his COP vanity project?
0: Mr. Bowen will preside over the COP31 as co-president. One Nation's Barnaby Joyce has suggested the medical system and parking fines are some of the ways authorities could detect illegal immigrants in order to deport them. The minor party has been pressed for clarity around calls for mass deportations and other comments made during leader Pauline Hanson's visit to the UK. Australia's peak health and safety body is urging farmers to do more to avoid critical injuries on the job. Chris McCarthy reports.
5: Agriculture has been ranked Australia's second deadliest industry behind transport, with an average of 40 workers a year losing their lives. 13 people have already died on farms in the first half of 2026. The Australian Institute of Health and Safety is urging primary producers to work with safety officials to show what safe, practical farming can look like. The organisation is suggesting simple steps to reduce the risk, including questioning what could go wrong, being honest about risks, and keeping a safety shopping list to keep track of improvements.
0: Chris McCarthy. Anthony Albanese has congratulated his new British counterpart on his appointment. Andy Burnham has officially become the UK's seventh leader in a decade.
6: Many feel as though they're still in decline and they don't have the ability to turn things around. And that's why we will change politics.
0: Anthony Albanese says he's looking forward to working with Mr. Burnham on a range of matters. Pakistan's Constitutional Court has agreed to review its previous ruling that allowed a 13-year-old Christian girl to remain with her Muslim husband, who abducted her a year ago and forced her to convert to Islam and then marry him under Sharia law. The court previously found that Maria Shabazz could remain with her abductor after allegedly failing to verify her age, according to her birth certificate. The first hearing of the review takes place this week. Churches across the United Kingdom are being encouraged to take a more intentional approach to artificial intelligence following the launch of new guidance. The guidelines were developed in collaboration with the Faraday Institute for Science and Religion to help church leaders think carefully about how AI is used in ministry. They warn that churches should not drift into adopting AI by default. To sport and in AFL, Nathan Buckley says it's still a bit early to know exactly what's next for his coaching career after Ken Hinckley was appointed as Tasmanian coach. The former Collingwood coach has ruled himself out of both Essendon and Carlton jobs. Buckley telling Fox Footy he found out on Sunday.
7: Heard from Benny Gale yesterday afternoon, a missed call and then a text, because obviously things were moving pretty quickly. So went home, kicked the dog, threw the toys out of the cot and then woke up this morning and went to my job at Geelong. So I think it's taken me a little bit of time to reflect because I was really keen on it.
0: Elsewhere, Adelaide will be without forward Darcy Fogarty for games against Collingwood, Essendon and Richmond. The tribunal upholding a three-game ban for striking. That's the latest Vision National News. I'm Tracy Weir.
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7: We have a beautiful day ahead of us today. Sunny skies, temperatures reaching 17 to 20 degrees.
8: Let's take a look across our roads this morning, and things have been pretty busy and continue to be. An earlier accident at Taro continues to cause havoc through that portion this morning. It looks as though one of two eastbound lanes is closed just as you come over the Taro overpass. However, things quite heavy as you come towards the Hexham Bridge as well. And it does mean traffic is quite backed up. Backed up to basically where Thornton comes on their weekly's drive. So, look, if you're needing to travel through there this morning, I'd probably try and avoid the area if I can. Weekly's drive is looking a little busy, obviously, with probably people trying to avoid that area and jumping on the M1 and connecting up with the Hunter Expressway. So, look, it's probably going to add travel time to you no matter what, unless you've got time to plan. But, yes, again, if you can avoid Taro and Hexham at the moment, then please do. Looking elsewhere, though, Port Stephens to Newcastle running on time. Lake Mac looking great, both sides of the lake. The Five Islands have cleared right up. Throughout Newcastle City itself, humming along nicely. A couple little hotspots around Jesmond and Lambton on Newcastle Road there, heading citybound, but nothing that's going to cause you any headaches. Out towards Singleton looking good on the Hunter Expressway, and Cessnock A-OK as well. M1 Pacific Motorway on time between here and Sydney. As always, please, if you do come across anything else we can give a heads up to other drivers about, shoot through a text 0435 777 997.
7: And here, let's get into our verse of the day.
8: How are you feeling going into today, or about life in general? 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
8: Love that. That new life and energy is found in God. 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
10: Because mornings are better together. I'll never be
7: the same. Hey, hey. G'day.
8: It's G'day O'Clock, where we take a moment now. If you're doing the school run, you've probably dropped the kids off. You can have a little breather now if you're rocking up to work. It's okay. You've made it. If you're running late, it's okay. Just if an accident was part of it, then at least you've got that as a reason.
7: Yes. There you go. Excuses all round.
8: But
7: nah,
8: it is
7: good
8: time,
7: to be with you.
8: But it is time, if you can, grab a cuppa, because we're going to get some encouragement from Family Life today coming up. Plus, we'll have some more convos as well.
7: Looking forward to it. Stay tuned.
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12: So believe it or not, there's over 50,000 Google searches in the U.S. every month.
7: Okay.
12: On these seven phrases.
7: Oh.
12: Do you know what
7: I'm
12: they are?
7: I'm interested. No, I have no idea.
12: What are the signs of divorce?
7: Hmm.
12: Should I be getting a divorce? What are the signs your marriage is over? Is my marriage over? What about Christian divorce? Can Christians get divorced? What does the Bible say about divorce? And does the Bible talk about divorce? Is there divorces in the Bible?
7: How many say that again?
12: 50,000.
7: 50,000 word searches.
12: Yeah. I mean, this is a topic a lot of people want answers to. And this is a topic we're going to give some answers to today. We've got, I think, the person in the studio that, of all people I know, can answer this question. Dr. Wayne Grudem is back with us at Family Life Today. Welcome back, Wayne.
0: Thank you. Good to be with you.
12: Back in the day, you were actually on the Family Life Weekend to Remember Marriage Getaway speaker team.
0: Yes. Yes.
12: For a few years, right? So you did conferences like Ann and I do. We've been doing it for over 30 years.
0: Right, Weekend to Remember conferences.
7: Yeah.
12: We still do them, and, you know, marriages and legacies are transformed in that weekend. And,
0: right.
12: You know, they are as well listening to this broadcast, so we're really glad you're here. Now, a lot of our listeners will know you. I'm sitting with a book you just handed to us.
0: Right. So I have two books, Dave. One is Systematic Theology, which is what we believe about the Bible, about God and his nature, about the Trinity, about creation, about human beings made in the image of God, about sin, about the person of Christ, how he earned our salvation, and what different aspects belong to salvation. And then the doctrine of the church and what it is and how it should act, and the doctrine of the future, what we should expect. Now, this book that I just gave you this morning is a kind of a second attempt at writing a larger textbook, but this time it talks about what we should do, how we should act in life, lying and telling the truth, protecting human life, protecting marriage, use of money. Those are ethical questions. And so Systematic Theology, the first book, tells us what we should believe. Christian Ethics, the second book, tells us how we should act.
12: Right. Today, we're going to talk about divorce and remarriage. What does the Bible have to say about divorce and remarriage?
7: We've talked about abuse. We talked about infidelity. You have in here, too, and when we talk about, in such cases, abuse of children.
0: Yes. After I published this material in this little book called What the Bible Says About Divorce and Remarriage, a longtime friend of mine who's a professor at another seminary wrote to me and said he was subject to physical abuse from his father, along with several of his siblings. I had never known that about him. And he said, through Christ's help and the help of friends, he's overcome most of the resulting brokenness that came from that physical abuse. But his other siblings have not.
7: Wow.
0: And they're well into adulthood now. So, yes, abuse of children certainly could be a similar case, damaging the marriage. And for the protection of the children, the other spouse should leave.
12: Which is, you know, comforting to hear, because if you're in a marriage and you're feeling like, well, I'm not being abused by him or her, my spouse, but you're watching or you have knowledge that your kids, especially little kids, we often have thought the Bible says, well, I just got to stay here and my kids got to take it. And you're saying, no, God wants to protect your kids.
0: Right, because otherwise they'll internalize a deep sense of injustice, thinking the world is not fair.
7: And I'm thinking of abuse of children, physical and sexual abuse, and it goes along with God's character, who says to us as the church to take care of orphans, to take care of widows, those who have no voice. Of course, it makes sense that this would be another reason in those cases that God would say this would be a case where I would approve.
0: Right. It's not God's way with his people to command them to stay in a situation of suffering where there is a way to escape it.
7: Yeah.
0: There's suffering in all of the Christian life that we can't escape, but where we can escape it, as the Israelites were able to escape from slavery in Egypt.
7: Yeah.
0: So God wants us to escape from it.
7: Well, the next one is extreme, prolonged verbal and relational cruelty. This is tricky because how do you define that? But I feel like some people have said, like, this is feels like I cannot stay in this. My husband or wife is cruel. So let's talk about that one a little bit.
0: Yeah, I should say, and all of these examples are cases where I'm not saying in every case the person should get a divorce. I'm saying these are situations that might have the degree of seriousness that would justify a divorce.
7: And that's a good note.
0: It's up to pastors and other church leaders and friends to give advice according to their understanding of Scripture and give wise advice. So, but I'm saying there are cases where, I guess I could say, imagine living every day of your life with someone who's continually criticizing you and being angry with you and playing mind games on you and
7: verbally assaulting you.
0: Yeah, this can be an exceptionally damaging situation to a person's own mental well-being, and that would be a possible case where a divorce would be legitimate.
12: Yeah, and again, like Ann said, it's the balance of trying to understand: is this cruel? Is this over the line
0: and
12: cruelty?
0: Can it be fixed?
12: Yeah. Yeah, that's a good qualifier.
7: But I also like that you noted, if you're going through that, you need people alongside you, godly wisdom, godly counsel, that will walk through, and someone else that can say, like, yes, I see that what's happening, and I believe, and even talking to a pastor or someone or counselor that could help you make that decision if it's at a point of no return and it is not getting any better. And it feels like this person is not repentant, not sorry, remorseful. And so I could see that that could be a time.
12: When you talk about relational cruelty, answer this. What if I'm married to a controlling narcissist? Again, how do you define that? But I feel
0: you're not.
12: You already know. But I'm thinking of somebody that may be listening saying, well, they control me.
7: They control everything back on you.
12: And everything's about them. And it's like this abuse is spiritual and emotional. And they would be almost defined as a narcissist. Would that fit in there?
0: Hmm. Well, Dave, I'd probably come to you as an experienced pastor and say, what is your best judgment?
12: Yeah.
0: That's a judgment call that people have to make in the individual situation.
12: Yeah.
0: Can it be improved? Is it so damaging to the marriage that the marriage is not functioning as a genuine marriage?
12: And so much of this, when you sit down to figure out, can this marriage be saved, in some ways comes back, am I right, to humility, to repentance. Is one or two or both of you willing to own their mistakes and their sin and repent, that marriage has hope. When there's no repentance and nothing but pride, boy, oh boy, you're in trouble.
0: Yes, and that's the thing that wise pastors, wise counselors are able to discern just over years of experience of getting to know various people in various situations and then gaining the Lord's insight or wisdom or discernment into what is the real situation. And is it possible with God's help that it will be changed? Is there any, from a human standpoint, is there any expectation that this possibility of repentance and change?
12: Right.
7: And I think, too, for our listeners, if you're in a situation that's so difficult, I mean, my first thing would be too, and maybe you've already done this, but surrender. Like, go before Jesus every day, asking him for wisdom, laying your life down before him, your marriage before him, asking him to heal. Like, I would go about all those things first. You've probably done that. But for your walk, for you to be so close, so intimate with Jesus, that you are surrendered fully and totally to him. I think before we make any decisions, that would be the greatest part that we could play, is that repentance and need and surrender to Jesus.
0: Thank you, Ann. I agree completely.
12: You know, you kept going in the book of things that a lot of people have never written about. One of the rampant sins going on in our culture today is pornography.
0: Yeah.
12: And you mentioned that as possibly under such cases.
7: And you even have addictions, alcohol addiction, gambling addiction, pornography addiction.
12: Yeah, let's talk about those a little bit. How does a couple decide if this is grounds for divorce in terms of pornography or maybe even alcohol addiction?
0: Well, these are situations, I say, that require wise consideration. Abuse of children, prolonged verbal and relational cruelty, credible threats of serious physical harm or murder, and then incorrigible drug or alcohol addiction. I used this word incorrigible the other day in a classroom setting, and some students said, what's incorrigible? It can't be fixed.
7: Mm. Well, recently I was with a wife. She has two kids. She's pregnant. And she said, my husband is constantly drinking, and he's doing drugs in front of the kids. He cheats, and he looks at pornography all the time. And she said, I've kind of turned my eye from that, but the fact that he's doing drugs in front of my kids.
0: Yeah.
7: And that's where I was like, oh, honey, this is not good. I said, does he have any sort of repentance, any sort of remorse? And because he's not saying, like, maybe somebody struggled with pornography and they're struggling in it and they're wanting to break free. This is a situation where he's like, this is who I am and this is what you get.
0: I think the Apostle Paul would say, in such cases...
7: Me too.
0: The believing brother or sister is not enslaved. And that's the only place in the Bible that marriage is talked about in terms of slavery. Hmm. So Paul is saying, to stay in those situations is like slavery. And God doesn't want to leave you in that slave situation.
7: Well, I've never thought of it like that. And I told her, first step is... you know, really pray. I said that. Go before God. Ask God, what does he long for you? He loves you. Because sometimes I think people feel like God has abandoned them.
0: Yes, yes.
7: And he hasn't. He's there. He's with you. And I said, it might be that you need to separate yourself. Separate. See what happens when you separate.
0: Right.
7: Will that shake him into, like, what am I doing? Or maybe getting help or a therapist or a pastor that's stepping in and see where it goes from there.
0: But, Ann, that situation is a triply wrong situation. There's a drug abuse, there's alcohol abuse, and there's pornography.
7: And cheating, infidelity as well.
0: Oh, there's certainly ground for divorce, massive ground for divorce.
7: Right.
0: And four different reasons.
7: But I give her credit. She's thinking about her kids. Like, oh, I don't want my kids to carry that, being a child from a divorced family, because she had carried that. But she was in a situation.
0: But her children are going to carry some other wounds from the sinful conduct of the father. Yeah.
12: And yet, you know, as you look at these different qualifications that come under in such cases, someone could say, well, it just seems like you're opening the door to divorce. Like, there's so many options. How do you respond to that? I don't think you are, but I'm just playing the devil's advocate a little bit.
0: Well, if you don't hold this position, you're opening the door to slavery.
12: Mm.
0: That is, you're leaving the abused spouse in a situation of enslavement. And Paul says, in such cases, the believing brother or sister is not enslaved. I'm not arguing for divorce for all kinds of reasons.
12: Right.
0: Husband and wife are arguing, or they can't agree on something about the children or activities that, or what they're going to do with this amount of money or something like that.
12: Right.
0: God's intention, we come back to the beginning, is permanent lifelong union between one man and one woman. And that's what we should work for as the ideal. But in some cases, it's just not happening. And this incorrigible gambling addiction, alcohol addiction, drug addiction, pornography addiction, incorrigible means that you've tried again and again to fix it and it can't be fixed.
12: Mm.
0: And then it takes wisdom to know, and certainly prayer for understanding and discernment to know when that is the case.
12: Mm. Let's discuss this. If I feel like after even reading your book and studying the Bible that I've gotten divorced in an unbiblical way, I shouldn't have gotten divorced. I'm not remarried.
0: Right.
12: My former husband or wife is not remarried.
0: Yeah.
12: How would you counsel that person?
0: Let's see if the marriage can get back together.
12: Yeah.
0: Preserve the marriage. The husband and wife still have opportunity to make their marriage work.
7: Hmm.
0: And so let's try to do that first. Now, if the one or the other spouse refuses to even talk, then the marriage has been abandoned and a divorce would be legitimate.
12: Yeah, you know, it's interesting. As you look at some of the questions from our website, I'll throw a couple to you because we've got an expert sitting right across the table.
7: I know. This is kind of like amazing.
12: Here's one of the top questions. When is remarriage allowed by the Bible?
0: I think whenever there's been a legitimate divorce, that remarriage is always allowed. Now, there's a minority viewpoint in the Christian church that says sometimes divorce is allowed but never remarriage.
12: Mm.
0: But my response is, if divorce is allowed, then the previous husband and wife are single. They're not married to anybody. So why is remarriage not?

0: so violent and so extreme that it would be foolish to put a wife or a husband back in that situation where the abuse has occurred. And it would be legitimate immediately. Other cases, there may be hope yet for restoration.
1: I thought this was a good question that came in, too. What should I tell my kids about the divorce? How much detail do I give them about the circumstances surrounding it?
0: Oh, boy. One guideline, Ann, is give them enough detail so that if they later found out more details, they wouldn't think you were lying to them or
1: That's
0: deceiving
1: wise.
0: Them.
1: Yeah.
0: They don't need to know all the details, but to say, sadly, Daddy didn't want to be married anymore. Or mommy didn't want to be married anymore. And children at their level, whatever their age, will understand it in age-appropriate ways.
1: That's wise, I think.
0: They need to have some explanation and reassurance that it's not because of them.
1: I talked to one woman whose husband had continually cheated on her.
0: Yeah.
1: And she didn't know what to do. She had three kids. She said, is it wise for me to stay here? It feels like he's going to a place that's dark, there's drugs. And I said, I think the thing that would be wise to do is to tell him, and you can tell your kids, I'm choosing us and our family. I'm choosing us and God in the midst of that. And to her husband, it feels like you are no longer choosing us.
0: Yes.
1: You're choosing other things. Until you can choose us, I will be gone, you know, and I'm taking our kids. We're going to be in a position of we're trusting God, we're walking with him, and then to wait that out a little bit to see what he does. They weren't divorcing, they were separating, but because as she separated, his lifestyle was showing that there was no change. He was still kind of going down that same route of unfaithfulness, drug addiction. So she's started pursuing a divorce, and then he had this total flip where he gave his life to Jesus.
0: Wow.
1: He repented. He came back.
0: Wow.
1: And so their marriage was restored. He said to her, I don't want to live my life without you and without the kids.
0: Yeah.
1: Like, I see that the best part of my life was our marriage.
0: Good.
1: And so it did have this great...
0: Separation for a time did have a good result.
1: And now it doesn't always.
0: No.
1: But there are some circumstances where it can.
0: Probably 25 or 30 years ago, we became aware of a situation in our church where the husband was being abusive toward his wife, physically abusive toward his wife. Mm. And one day when I was teaching and my wife, Margaret, was at home, she and two of my sons were in high school, went to the woman's home and helped her move to an undisclosed location.
1: Wow.
0: And put the husband on warning that this was threatening the marriage. And that resulted in a good result. It turned out for a good result. The marriage was restored, and 10 years later, we inquired about it. We had moved to another church, and their marriage was fine.
1: Hmm. Wow.
0: So it was a separation that shocked the husband into saying, things have to change.
1: Yeah.
2: Yeah, and sometimes that's what happens. I mean, I know many wives, many husbands are afraid of that step, separation.
0: Yeah.
2: Because they think it's almost like divorce, but it's really separation with the hopes of reconciliation.
0: Exactly.
2: And just as you both said, there are times when that's exactly what God does, and it brings that humility, it brings that repentance.
0: Right.
2: Other times it doesn't do that, but when it does, God uses it.
0: It's saying to the other spouse, this is what you're heading for.
2: Let them feel it a little bit.
0: Yeah.
2: What is the best way for a church or even a Christian community to respond to people in our church or in our community that are walking toward divorce? I mean, maybe it's just what we said, but when you think of that question, like what is a healthy way to help people that are really, really struggling with any one of these cases that could lead to divorce? I'm just thinking of us as married friends. How can we best be friends to other people? Do we come in there and read them the Bible and tell them that, you know, they should divorce or not divorce? Do we come in there and love them? Do we come in there and speak the truth, or is it all the above?
0: I think I just have to say it depends.
1: Yeah.
0: Because we don't know the specific situation. I'd pray for guidance.
2: Yeah.
0: For the Lord to show us and give us wisdom what we should say, if we should say anything, and if we should say something, when we should say it.
2: Yeah, obviously in that case with your sons and you and your wife, you saw signs that said we have to
1: help.
2: Be radical.
0: Right.
2: You have to come in and do something radical.

0: You're protecting
1: right now.
0: Her.
2: Right. And the wife in that case wanted to get out. She wanted the marriage to be saved, but she needed to get away for a time first to show the husband that it was a very serious problem.
1: Ann and I just want to say thank you for our listeners. In behalf of our listeners, you've brought a lot of wisdom. Mm-hmm. You are a man of the Word of God. So everything you teach and say is based on this. It's not your idea.
0: And you're holding your
1: Bible. It's the Word of God. Yeah. You can't see it if you're listening to audio, but I'm holding my leather-bound Bible right here. And thank you. This is going to bring freedom and hope and help
0: wisdom
1: to a lot of people.
2: Mm-hmm. Good to be with you, Dave and Ann. Thank you.
0: Thank you.
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6: 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That is written specifically for your child, Aaron. 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

first degree. Son of God hanging on a hill. Hell was my destiny. 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Could have come from these lips of mine.

0: It's Crowder and Red Letters here on The Fresh Start with Aaron and Chloe this morning.
1: So good to be hanging out with you this morning. Now, Aaron, I have, and I actually talked about it when you weren't here.
0: Oh, how dare you.
1: But I thought I'd bring it up because I thought you might want to know what the secret to happiness is.
0: You know what? I took last week off specifically to just think and research to find out the secret to happiness, and you had it the whole time.
1: I was telling everyone on air, but it was early in the morning. I thought I'd let you in on the loop.
0: Okay.
1: I'm going to share it with you from the happiest nation on earth next.

0: Ads, Dummy M and Prey. You're on the Fresh Start with Aaron and Chloe. Now, Chloe, I've got a little question for you. What's the secret to happiness?
1: Well. It is nothing like what you might expect. Now, of course, we all know that the secret of happiness is you know, Lamborghinis and money and all that. Like, we know that that's not right, okay? That's a very basic view on it that I think most of humanity understands. They've done a study on what is called the happiest nation on earth.
0: Which, what is the happiest nation?
1: It's not what you would think either. So I thought it would be Vanuatu or Fiji.
0: I love the Joyan Island nations.
1: They're very happy people.
0: They're very relaxed. Maybe they're more relaxed than happy.
1: No. Finland.
0: Okay.
1: Go figure that. I would never have guessed Finland the happiest nation on earth. Now, this is studies comparing contentment rates between populations. The US came in like mid-20s. They were nowhere near, right?
0: Not surprised at the moment, to be honest.
1: Generally across the population. But there was a journalist who was like, okay, so Finland's the happiest nation on earth. What's the secret? Because they don't have a warm climate or anything like that. They don't have the most amazing beaches or anything. Yeah. So she went over there. She embraced all of the local things, you know, did all the, what are the Finnish traditions? Like
0: the ice baths.
1: Ice baths, yeah. All that kind of thing, right?
0: Saunas? Do they do saunas? Or am I thinking Sweden?
1: It was none of that.
0: Okay.
1: So she asked the people, I said, you're the happiest nation on earth. What is it? And the resounding answer surprised her and confronted her. It was, lower your expectations.
0: Okay. Might also be the answer to more successful marriages.
1: And more relationships.
0: More relationships in general. Relationships. Okay, so lower your expectations.
1: Okay, so the idea is this, that we struggle to be content or we struggle to be happy unless we have dot, dot, dot.
0: Yeah.
1: And that thing, that dot, dot, dot, keeps climbing. So say like I'm living in a house that has an aircon and there's some, you know, my laundry doesn't have cupboards and this, that and the other. Oh, it's so annoying. I'm not gonna be happy. You know, that's bugging me. It's bugging me. It's not letting me just settle into my house. You know what I mean? So I'll be content when that's done. Meanwhile, maybe just like going, isn't it awesome to have a laundry? You know what I mean?
0: Yeah.
1: And I think that this is a principle that we can take into our whole life, is that maybe in our Western world, our expectations are just too high. Like, we expect life to follow some sort of plan and to be able to tick the boxes that seem to be what a normal, ordinary person, you know, I'll get married and then I'll have kids easily and then I'll, you know, eventually retire when I'm 70 or whatever, and it's going to follow that normal plan. But actually expect trials? This is a bizarre way to see it, that our expectations are too high on ease of life.
0: Yeah. There's a tension there, right? Like, you don't want to give up or you don't want to have no dreams or goals or ambitions. But I think contentedness is not an absence of having things you're looking forward to or aiming for. I think it's about recognizing what you do currently have rather than the focus being on what you don't.
1: This is a kind of a key takeaway. Happiness isn't about expecting life to be amazing. It's about not expecting it to be perfect.
0: Yeah, that's good.
1: Because when it's not perfect, then we go, oh, one of my kids is difficult. Oh, no. Oh, it's so hard. It's so terrible. Well, life was never going to be perfect. Kids were never going to be in the boxes that you presumed that they were going to be. It doesn't mean that, it doesn't even mean you settle for less. It just means you're not taken aback and puzzled and worried by the fact that things haven't turned out exactly the way you planned them to.
0: Yeah. I know when I was dating my wife, and there was a while where we'd been dating for a bit and I was really struggling to get to that marriage point in myself. And one of the things I realized was I'd set all these expectations of what I thought my wife was going to be. And this might sound like this horrible, like, oh, Liz didn't live up to it. But no, what it was this like idealized almost idol of a wife. But the whole point was the wife that I was picturing was more about making me the perfect version of me.
1: Mm.
0: And what I had to get to was letting go of that, to not lower my expectations as in like Liz is not going to be good enough, but actually going, this is an impossible standard for anyone to set. Also, I've kind of made it more about the expectation that it's going to make me the perfect person and I'm not ever going to be perfect. And I remember the moment for me was being able to go, and literally this was the thought I had, where we had a moment together and it was like, if this all life ever was just like spending time with her and doing these very basic things, I'm like, I would be very happy doing the rest of my life like that.
1: Oh, that's so beautiful.
0: But it was this whole thing let go, because I was always like, you know, I'm an ideas man. I've always said, well, I'd love to do this and that.
1: And you're an idealist as well.
0: Yeah, and I had to let go of that stuff and go, it's not that I don't ever want to do those things or that I need to like go, no, I'm never going to do those things. But I had to let go of the expectation that I was definitely going to achieve all of these massive goals that honestly had nothing to do with who I married. It was all about me. You know what I mean?
1: Like, you just wanted someone to give you a leg up.
0: I wanted to marry a PA. That's what I wanted. I'm like a life coach, you know. And sometimes a wife or a partner or, you know, will.
1: Yeah, but most of the time they will not.
0: Yeah, and when I let go of that, it's like I got something even better, which is a best friend, you know.
1: Oh, everyone.
0: Liz, are you listening right now?
1: Gee, I need to send her this recording. But that's so true. If you expect life to be mostly ordinary, the good moments feel like genuine gifts rather than minimum requirements. Mm. So sitting and having a chat with your wife after a long day and just having a laugh over a meme, that's a gift.
0: Yeah.
1: Rather than that's, oh, well, that's minimum requirement. Everybody, you know, everybody can have, you know. No, they actually can't. That's a real gift. But if you don't see it that way, if you're like, yes, but I want somebody to organise my life and be on top, like unrealistic expectation, you're not going to get that. Yeah, you're not going to be content.
0: Yeah.
1: It's this bizarre topsy-turvy way of looking at things, not lowering your standards, but actually being content and recognizing the good things and being like, problems are going to happen and that's okay.
0: Yeah. God promises not a perfect life, but that he'll be there with us through it all. Love it.

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